So really, it's a gift to all of us. So I'm going to play three of his songs. I'm going to play Pixelate, and then I'm going to play Sonnet. And then the last one is just like half a minute, but I'm going to play Third. The first two songs I'm going to play are very, very different vibes. And so the theme of the week is waiting for the bus, because when I was listening to these two songs back to back, I was like, oh, it's very different vibes, but they both, I feel like they're both things that I would listen to while waiting for the bus. I don't know if this is making sense, but maybe you guys will just feel it and understand what I'm saying. I just think that waiting for the bus can be a very transformative experience, but in both positive and negative ways and in neutral ways. And I think that these three songs really capture the depth of that. So.

0: Yeah. Yeah.
1: So beautiful. I love all of those songs. They're so good. And I think that third one, I do think I when I created the playlist, I meant to play the third song in between the two as a little transition. And I didn't, and I'm sorry about that. But I think they were all good regardless. Also, just by the way, I probably will not be talking much this episode because there's no Gracie, and I'm much less interesting when I don't have anyone to talk to, shockingly enough. I mean, I'm talking to you guys, but not the same. Okay, but I have so much good music for you. I've been really excited about this episode. I did make some of this playlist a while ago, but I did take very distinct notes about why each song was on the playlist. So the next two songs I'm going to play are Pretend Friend by Sam Austin and Billy Lamos. I said the bus is dancing. That's the only note I have, just that the bus is dancing. So you're waiting for the bus, but maybe the bus is dancing its way down the street dancing its way down the street to you. And then I'm going to play I Hope You Find Your Way Home by Tyler, the Creator from Chromacopia. I mean, this one is just kind of obvious. I know that you can take the bus to places other than your house or your home, but I feel like the bus is really meant for going home. So

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This is the words right now, how I feel. 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Just keep shining.

0: I love that album so much, Chromacopia, and I do think that song is the perfect closing song for it. Just a reminder, you guys are listening to Radio Free Brooklyn. This is Lush Rimbaugh. I'm trying to think if I talked to you guys last week about muscles. Okay, so something I learned is that the reason, oh, I did talk about sloths and tortoises, didn't I? Because then we looked up the lifespan of a tortoise. Okay, never mind. I'll think of a new fun fact for you guys. Sorry, I don't want to repeat that. That's really awkward. Okay, more music. Okay, I'm gonna play Pink Lemonade by Spiltab. This song, I think I was thinking of Better Call Saul when I wrote this description. And when you hear the song, you're gonna think that it's nothing like Better Call Saul. But it reminds me of like a weird, this is what I wrote also. So this playlist is partially curated by me 2 months ago. And me 2 months ago said that this song is like a weird desert day and you're waiting for the bus and you're in Arizona and the bus or the bench has a lawyer ad. So, yeah. And then in honor of the fact that it was snowing in St. Louis today, I'm going to play Nervous by Bad Bad Not Good and Jonah Yano, which elite duo. I love both of them. And this is like snow falling, but not in a really cold way. It's in a good way where you're waiting at the bus stop and snow is falling and it's very movie-like and very beautiful. And then, oh my gosh, I'm gonna play Older Girlfriend by Flory, which Gracie added to the playlist, and I love this song. I love this song. So I'm gonna play that after.
1: Your skin. Yeah.

Okay. So one of the things I was reading about science-wise this week is, okay, I'm trying to think of a way to say this that isn't going to be really uninteresting, but I was reading about evolution, and one of the things that Darwin said when he proposed the theory of evolution was he himself was said that eyes are really confusing because you take away one piece of the eye, you take away the lens or the cornea or whatever, and the whole eye is kind of useless. They're a very, very, very specialized organ, so it's hard to imagine how that could have evolved through natural selection, because the whole point of natural selection is that all of these things happen gradually, right? But then how do you get an eye when if you just develop the lens, you just develop the cornea, or any just one part of it, the eye doesn't work. But this book, I'm not going to be super helpful because I don't remember exactly the process that they took, but this book was laying out, some people did a bunch of research and a bunch of models to figure out theoretical, like steps that the eye could have evolved through. Because there are creatures at the bottom of the sea in super dark areas where there's not a lot of light down there that have patches on their back that I think they're exposed retinas, something like that. Wait, let me Google sea creatures with exposed eyes. Okay, that's not helpful. But yeah, they're basically like they have like exposed retinas or something. And for us, that doesn't make any sense because we can't imagine how they could possibly be transmitting and understanding any information when they're getting so little of the information that eyes provide us. But at the end of the day, like photoreceptors, like signal, something telling you that hitting light is hitting you is just a photoreceptor. And there's all this research on the proteins in eyes that shows that they could have evolved from other proteins that already exist in the body. And that, you know, we have different photoreceptors for to help regulate our circadian rhythm and our actual eyesight. And invertebrates those are switched. So we use one type of rhodopsin to see, and we use another type of rhodopsin, a photoreceptor, so something that reacts to light in order to regulate our circadian rhythm. And that one that we use to regulate our circadian rhythm is what invertebrates use to see, which I thought was cool. I just think science is cool in general, but I never thought much about that, that eyes are so highly specialized that it's hard to imagine how they could have evolved. And it was a little bit of an argument against evolution that Darwin himself recognized. But, you know, there are ways. So anything is possible through evolution. That's what I think. I will play more music, so you guys don't have to listen to me talk about science all day. I'm going to play NSYNC by Smino. And I said that this reminds me of, okay, I'm imagining one of those music videos where it's super duper casual, but everybody on the bus is dancing, but in a really suave way. I don't know if you guys have ever seen any videos for, oh, who's the artist? Jungle. If you guys have never seen a Jungle music video, you should see it. It's amazing choreography. So beautiful, so smooth and cool. And that's sort of what I'm imagining for this song, but it's on the bus. And then I'm gonna play I Can't Stand to See You by Horse Girl, which is an ad by Gracie. So I don't have anything to say about this one, but we can experience it together. And then I'm gonna play Moss on My Brick Wall by Star Cleaner Reunion, also an ad by Gracie, also something we can experience together. Just because I want to get your guys' thoughts and opinions. We're listening to this music as a collective.

I really liked both of those songs. Thank you, Gracie. And I do think they were both bus. The first one, the Horse Girl song, made me feel like I was driving the bus. And it was really fun and chill. And I was a bus driver that everybody loved. And every time people got on the bus, they were like, hi. And I knew people. And I would chat with them. That's what that song made me feel like. And then the second one makes me feel like I'm on a bus. And my bus driver is speeding. And it's kind of getting me anxious. But then he'll slow down again and I'll be like, okay, it's done. He's not speeding anymore. And then he'll start driving a little recklessly again and I'll get anxious again. But then he calms down and then he's driving normally again. That's how I feel about those two songs regarding bus. I actually do have another fun science fact. You're welcome. So I know a lot about fruit fly courtship. And fruit fly courtship is something that's been studied very, very heavily. We have characterized so much of it. We've identified all of these very specific neurons that get activated, but semi-recently, they've sort of introduced this new section of the courtship. So basically, there's a lot of very defined aspects of fly courtship. So, you know, they'll orient themselves towards, the male will orient themselves to the female, they'll chase her, they'll sing, so they stick out one of their wings and vibrate it at a specific frequency to sing to her. They'll tap her abdomen with their legs. They'll lick her. And it's all this part of this elaborate courtship ritual that people have been, you know, studying for so long because fruit flies are such a old thing that we've studied. But recently, we've also discovered this new part of their courtship little dance, which is an abdominal vibration. So they'll just kind of shake their butt around. And it makes noises that are transferred to the female through the ground. So they only do it when they're really close to the female and neither of them are moving. They like shake their butt and those vibrations are transferred to the female through the ground, which I think is so cool because, you know, scientists have been watching flies do courtship for so long. And we've never really thought that hard about this or noticed this. And then eventually someone was like, why are they shaking their butts like that? Is that part of the courtship? And it was. And I think that's so funny. And also, I think it's funny thinking about fly courtship sometimes because it's, you know, human courtship is very, quote unquote, human courtship is very different. But I'm like, imagine I was thinking about, you know, like the fly singing. I'm like, imagine if someone just started shaking their arm across the room and you're like, oh my gosh, he's really cute. But then I was like, okay, this abdominal vibration thing is so funny. What if someone just started vibrating? But I mean, they're really just shaking their butt. And so I guess it is pretty close to how humans court, you know? Just a guy is over there shaking their butt and you're like, wow, I think he's my soulmate. Okay, I'll play more music. Next, I'm going to play Pictures of Dogs by Sleep Well. And this is reminding me, actually, I lied. I'm not going to play that song. I'm going to play that song for the at the end. So I'm actually going to do a little Light of Becoming by Dutch Interior, which is a Gracie song.

Remember the Heart by Fine, which is also a Gracie song. And then Reichenbach Falls by Racing Mount Pleasant, which is also a Gracie song. So these next three songs are going to be a little Gracie segment. They're going to be a little Gracie segment. It's as if she was here, and maybe you can close your eyes and imagine her voice in your head if you want to. No pressure, though.

Those were all amazing. I really enjoyed that. I have something really important. I have two really important things to tell you guys. First of all, you're listening to Radio Free Brooklyn, and this is Lush Rimbaugh. 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Oof, quite a mouthful. Okay. Guys, I actually finished out the playlist today. In fact, I should actually get playing this one. This last song reminds me of the end of a movie in a bus stop way. It's Pictures of Dogs by Sleepwell.

0: Thank you guys so much for hanging out with me today. I had a really great time with this episode. I really liked it. And hopefully next week, Gracie and I will be back together. Love you. See you guys.
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0: Hey, Tina.
1: Oh my gosh, this CD is so good.
2: I know. I'm so glad you put it on. I love this song. And it just, it sounds, we were just saying, like, we saw them in concert a few weeks ago, and the CD, like, her voice sounds exactly the same.
1: That was Your Ex-Lover is Dead by Stars. Shout out Stars.
2: Shout out Stars. And before that, you heard our Bus 35 theme that we were listening to. That is by our good friend Sunil, who also goes by Doggy Collar and is a local DJ and is playing at Wonderville in Bushwick tonight. So if you're listening, go check it out.
1: Check him out. Yes. And so as Ava said, two Fridays ago, our lives were changed for the better, for the greatest even. We saw, we went to all the Feelings tour, which was Stars, Broken Social Scene, and Metric. Insane lineup. Perfect. They knew exactly what they were doing.
2: They understood.
1: And if you know me, if you know us, we love Stars, Broken Social Scene, and Metric. I love Stars so much. It's crazy. There was a time where I was playing them maybe a little too much at work, and I made a punch card for every time somebody came up and was like, I love Stars, because it just filled me with so much excitement to talk about how much we loved Stars. Aww. And I'm just I was so happy that when we went to the show, I just feel like I transcended into tweehood and it just, nothing feels better.
2: Yeah, I feel like they're relatively niche, at least like now, but it's like, if you know, you know. It's like, they're one of those bands that like, it rolls deep.
1: So deep. And it's so good. And yeah, so we went to the concert last week. And Amy Millen, who is the lead singer of Star Chi, and with this other...
2: With Torque,
1: our good friend Torque.
2: They sound exactly
1: the same. And we're just so silly. I honestly didn't fully know what to expect to see them live, because they're a band that I love listening to, like, their CDs and just, like, their music in general, but I don't know them personally. I haven't done a deep dive. And just seeing them on stage do their thing...
2: It was magical. And also, like, I would say that, like, the peak of them kind of creating music, like, touring was probably, like, 10, even 20 years ago now. Yes. So it's really interesting to see older people. Mm-hmm. They're not, like, decrepit, but, like, they're older, like, on stage, rocking out, like, just joyful, dressed up, cute. It's just so heartwarming because I'm, like, music brings everyone together.
1: Truly. Yeah. So this album, I believe, came out in 2003. That was 23 years ago. And that just... So all these three bands are from Toronto and like Montreal. And they've known each other for so long. And I just kind of wish we could go back and just see when they were rising.
2: Because they've
1: cemented their names. And it's amazing. But I just want to see... I want to be there. I want to wear polka dots and tweet out with them in 2004.
2: We're back on the bus already. We might as well, okay, we might as well use it.
1: Let's go back. Bus... Toronto 2003/4.
2: Okay.
1: Everybody's in polka dots.
2: This is such a vibe.
1: This is amazing.
2: This is such a vibe.
1: It's great. So this is a little bit of a research episode. And we're back in time. And there are posters everywhere about these big stars. And
2: no pun intended.
1: No pun intended. So true. And when we were at the concert, they kept referencing each other a lot. Like, they knew each other.
2: They were obsessed with each other's boots.
1: They were like, I've known him for all these years. And I think that was just sick. At the concert, Amy Millen from Stars said to Kevin Drew from Broken Social Scene that they've known each other since middle school. Me and Ava, by the way, have known each other since middle school. So I was like, wow.
2: Elementary school.
1: We were in first grade together.
2: They're just like us.
1: They've known each other for all these times, and they've had such interesting dynamics with each other.
2: Are we going to talk about that later, or should we just talk about it a little now?
1: Let's play the next song and we're going to discuss the dynamics of all of these.
2: So just stay tuned, because it was like the craziest polycule boots you could ever imagine.
1: Before the show, we knew that some of them were married, but we didn't know which ones were married. So the whole time we were guessing, like, is she married to him or is he married to her?
2: And keep in mind, there's maybe between the three bands, there's maybe 25 people.
1: And they were all on stage for most of the night. So the next song we're going to play is Elevator Love Letter, which is my favorite song, and I'll talk about it in a second. Enjoy.

0: At the concert 2 weeks ago, we just listened to Elevator Love Letter by Stars, and Amy, the singer, she introduced the song as being like, I wrote this about Toronto, and Tina and I just took our magical bus to Toronto, and I can really see the inspiration of, so like, the big cities, the skyscrapers, like, that sense of the song. But then before she played it, she also was like, but it's also a very Brooklyn song, which mm-hmm. I appreciated, and I think speaks to why Tina likes this song so much.
1: It is, to me, such a Brooklyn song. I love walking across the Williamsburg Bridge after work or at night, anytime. And this song, there is no better feeling than being at like the highest part of the Brooklyn or the Williamsburg Bridge and listening to the song, looking out at the skyline. And it's this, because it talks about like after work, like office job, walking, seeing the city, like excited to see somebody. And I just love, it's such a romantic song and happy. It just made, it's so good. And it was my number one song last year. And it's just,
0: I think it is a very happy romantic song, but it also makes me kind of sad. Mm. Do you feel sad at all when you listen to it? I'm not genuinely wondering.
1: I guess like a little bit. Like the time when I listened to it was like, it really helped me though. Like it was during a sad time, but it made me so happy.
0: That's nice.
1: But I understand why it would be sad. It's like kind of about yearning for somebody to stay, like uncertainty.
0: Yeah. It makes me a little sad also because both of those things. And to me, it's just feeling like I'm just one little fish in this big sea of the city. Mm. And like, I'm just to someone else walking across the bridge, I'm just like a little square of light in the window.
1: Yep.
0: And it's like, there's so many people and I'm just in the crowd.
1: Wow.
0: And it's kind of like a lonely feeling for me, but with like a nostalgic spin, you know?
1: I completely see that. It's so interesting because whenever I listen to the song, I do imagine it very music video energy of like seeing people in office buildings and seeing them like go down, like parallel people go down elevators like to go home and make their commute. And I see like somebody taking the M across, somebody walking across the bridge, and they're all like kind of commuting home. And it, to me, I love doing that because when I walk home at night, I'm also seeing a lot of people walk from Manhattan to Brooklyn, and it just feels like, oh, we're all getting off work.
0: It makes you feel part of something bigger.
1: Yeah, it feels like a commute, like connection.
0: That's beautiful. Nice. But I love that.
1: Also with at the concert, so when Amy said that she has known Kevin since middle school, I did research, and she met Emily Haynes from Metric also in 11th grade, and then that next summer she met Kevin from Broken Social Scene and her husband Evan Krangley, that like at a camp, a music camp.
0: Yes. So
1: they all
0: know each other. And there's also like some people from Broken Social Scene who like were childhood friends with people in Stars. Like I think Torque from Stars also was like childhood friends with someone from Broken Social Scene, like kind of separately. So that brings us to the polycule of it all.
1: One more quote, if I say.
0: Please.
1: So Emily Haynes from Metric described it that Metric is very different from Broken Social Scene. Metric is the leather jackets. They, as in Broken Social Scene, are the fuzzy sweaters. And Stars are the sparkly sequined party suits. Which is so funny because that is what they were all wearing.
0: That's exactly what they were wearing. It's funny because, Tina, I think you said like you wouldn't have pictured Stars in sparkly sequin suits.
1: But in that context.
0: In that context, when you saw them get on stage in like their white, full white sparkly sequin suits, you're like, yup.
1: Yup, there's Torque.
0: There's Torque. So Torque is the male lead singer who we keep talking about. He had such a crazy vibe.
1: He was so happy and like
0: thrilled,
1: enjoying life to its fullest. Like he was smile on his face. Like he was hanging out with everyone, like
0: giving it his absolute all. Like these are just kind of like indie pop songs. He was on stage like he was like a rock star.
1: Completely. And he was like dancing. I've never seen somebody so comfortable to be on stage before.
0: Yeah,
1: ever.
0: Like, I agree.
1: Even though I've seen other people who have been in bands for a long time, but like he was, it felt like his home.
0: And I learned that he actually used to be an actor and his like past is as like a play actor. And I wish I had it pulled up in front of me, but I read on his Wikipedia page, I'm going to butcher it, that he was in a play where he played
1: a famously controversial play.
0: A famously controversial play that's name I'm forgetting right now, but it was like also offensive and like I wouldn't even want to say it on air. And he played like a young gay prostitute, but
1: with who was it?
0: With Philip Seymour Hoffman. Oh, yeah. He played alongside Philip Seymour Hoffman in a controversial play as a young gay prostitute. And the plot of the play was like a modern Shakespeare adaptation. And that just didn't surprise me at all because he has like the most theater kid energy I can imagine.
1: And we weren't sure Amy's and his relationship because we knew like there were two married people in Stars.
0: We knew Amy was married to someone in Stars.
1: Someone in Stars. And I think we knew it wasn't Torque. It would have been crazy if it was Torque.
0: Like, naturally, you think it's going to be Torque because they're the two leads singing duets together. But they did not have any chemistry. Like, their chemistry was more like divorced exes than currently married couple, I'd say. Yeah,
1: he seemed very, like, he was very playful, childlike energy. Amy was, like, doing the thing. And he was kind of, like, a bouncy ball that like that was just like bouncing around her in like the most loving way. Like, I obviously, it was an amazing concert.
0: Yeah, love to both of them.
1: It was,
0: it just, they just had completely different vibes. So then it was kind of a guessing game, like, who's Amy married to? Mm-hmm. Are we playing another Star song?
1: I think let's play Broken Social Scene, and if we have another time, we have more time.
0: Okay, because this is going to be a Broken Social Scene transition. Yes, Amy like gets off stage so quick after Stars is over, and we're like, okay, like, she literally didn't want to stay on stage for 1 second. Meanwhile, Torque was, like, on the crowd, like,
1: he could not stop.
0: He was soaking it in.
1: Yes. And we were second row. We were right
0: in it. Yeah, we were in it. And then, so Amy gets off stage, but we're like, oh, maybe it's because she's in Broken Social Scene. Mm-hmm. True. She comes back out. Kevin, who's the lead of Broken Social Scene, she immediately goes straight towards him and starts, like, kind of, like, hugging and cozying up to him, like, getting a little physical.
1: Yeah, they definitely were, like, so very close.
0: Very close. But then we were like, are they married?
1: Could they be married?
0: They're not.
1: Instead, Kevin is married to another member of Broken Social Scene, forgetting the name.
0: There's, on stage during Broken Social Scene, there's never any less than 7 people, up to genuinely maybe 22 people.
1: Also, during the concert, in between Stars and Broken Social Scene, we befriended these 2 women, and one of them was like, my boyfriend is playing the trumpet. With Broken Social Scene. And we were like, what? Like, she was like, he hasn't played trumpet in a long time, blah blah blah, but he's the immigration lawyer and they just invited him to play trumpet. And then then we see the people and there are like a million trumpet players.
0: There's
1: like,
0: maybe invited 5 trumpet players.
1: They're probably the most welcoming mega group ever because they just invited the immigration lawyer to
0: play. I think they were just like, there's already going to be 20 of us on stage, like,
1: what's another. And I think that just shows how lovely Broken Social Scene is and how many like people have gone coming through their band. And we're gonna play a song that started it all. That's what they say. It is Casey Accidental, and
0: can't wait.
1: Can't wait.

0: Broken Social Scene, and Casey Accidental was actually the name of a band that Kevin from Broken Social Scene had with some other members who became Broken Social Scene. So it's kind of like the song title is kind of like an homage to their other band.
1: Yes, and this album is iconic. It's amazing. It's called You Forgot It in People, and it came out in 2003. So 2003 was a great year for, and I'm so happy that we're here in Toronto. Amazing. And the other reason why this band, this album is so iconic and all of the songs are amazing in their own way is if I bet a lot of you guys have listened to Ribs by Lord. I know that's very impactful in our generation, Gen Z. And Lover Spit, Left on Repeat.
0: Lover Spit, Left on Repeat.
1: Guess what the Lover Spit is? Yup. Lover Spit from You Forgot Broken It in Social People Scene. By Broken Social Scene. Claps.
0: This is an amazing album, and you think that it's already so iconic. Just wait, because there's another song that is maybe, I would say, like one of the more iconic songs ever.
1: Chills thinking about it.
0: I would say it's like top, like ever.
1: Ever's
0: okay. I would like, say maybe not ever, but I would say like to in us, the culture, in the zeitgeist right now, it's pretty iconic.
1: To the gender questioning people
0: to the LGBTQ plus community of the past 20 years,
1: to the lovers of I Saw the TV Glow,
0: to the people who would drive around in high school and then like park in a parking lot and cry. Yes. I know that's how I first became acquainted with this song is just like listening to it and crying in my car in high school.
1: To the people who have been 17 year old girls
0: ever.
1: Yeah.
0: I think that what makes this song so special is it captures that feeling of being a teenager and feeling so emotional and insane, but like not being able to really put a name to why you feel that way. I feel like this song captures that exact feeling, and it's just a beautiful example to me of how music can express something that like a word cannot.
1: I have chills that you said that. I exactly see that. I feel like how I remember being 17 is like you have such a big bucket full of emotions and it's so swirly and confusing and like you're feeling so many things all the time and you're like trying to grasp for any meaning of what it is and you just like cannot figure it out. And then as we age, we're able to like understand the emotions and like that's exactly what the song feels like. It's just like when you're there's so many feelings that you're just kind of like stuck and quiet. And like it seemed like the lyrics are so simple almost, but
0: it's just like fragments. It's like, well, we can talk about it more after. Yeah. Let's just listen.

0: That was the incomparable Anthems for a 17-Year-Old Girl by Broken Social Scene. Tina and I were silent because it's like not a song I feel like you can talk over.
1: No.
0: It just demands your full attention.
1: Fully. And I feel like every time I listen to it, depending on my feeling, I interpret. It's so open for interpretation. What do you imagine? What do you... Yeah.
0: I really imagine... I think the Park That Car lyric is the one that is my favorite and sticks out to me. Because I really imagine like our high school parking lot. Yes. And it's like 10 p.m. Mm-hmm. And there's like no other cars there. And you're there. The and slot. It's like you're in the slot. You're in the senior lot. for the outsiders listening. You're in the senior lot. And it's like, but it's way zoomed out. Like I'm completely picturing me in my so car, cool. But like zoomed all the way out. So you can see like the whole night sky and the football field in the high school. Mm-hmm. And just feeling like so alone. But like you're like, I'm just trying to find my place.
1: Mm-hmm. That's so interesting that that's the... Used to be one of the rotten ones, and I liked you for that. Because it's so in the past that, like, they've obviously changed. I see it. Sometimes I see it as... So the singer of that one is Feist, Leslie Feist, who is Feist.
0: But she's her own icon.
1: She's her own icon. At the concert, Emily Haynes was singing it, though. And I think Emily was the one who wrote it, or...
0: Yes, Emily was definitely involved in writing. And she may have even done the original vocals, but I'm not sure.
1: I don't remember. But I see it as... like an older a woman speaking about her younger self, being like, oh, you've changed, like you were so naive or like full of adventure, even though it's sad.
0: Like, it's not like someone talking to someone else, it's someone talking to their younger self.
1: Sometimes that's how I imagine it.
0: Interesting. I've never thought it that way.
1: I normally think about it like you're talking about your past self.
0: Oh, like growing up and kind of like losing kind of that rebellious side of you when you were younger.
1: Yeah, I used to be one of the rotten ones. But now, like, there was a time where I was listening to it a few weeks ago where I was thinking about like people in specific that I was like seeing how people have changed, and like you knew somebody in the past and now they're like so different. Like people both from high school and like onwards, like it, you can apply it to so many different people, I feel.
0: Yeah, I
1: like,
0: agree.
1: Weird. And it's not even a bad thing. It's just like, wow, people are so different. And like, I like them for, you know, you're always, I think we see people in the past as like, when you're involved in somebody's life so intensely at a certain period, you're like, they're changing so much, or like, we're learning a lot of things together. And then like, when you are removed from it, you're like, oh, you're so different now.
0: Yeah.
1: But it feels like, you know what I mean? It's so
0: I know exactly what you mean.
1: So that's how I interpret it.
0: I always have kind of interpreted it the second way, but I love the idea of like, it's someone reflecting on their younger selves. And the next time I listen, I'm going to do that.
1: Yeah. Dream about me. It's like, you dream about your past self and like, oh, how, what, oh, what you knew and what you
0: yeah did. That's an amazing it's interpretation.
1: It's
0: I, for me, I see it, okay, last thing and then we can transition. For me, I see it as like someone who is like in high school and like their friends are growing apart from them, and they're like kind of like, oh, you this is such a stupid example, but I kind of see it as like Janice from Mean Girls as like an example of like looking at
1: so
0: Katie
1: true.
0: Like used to be one of the rotten ones,
1: and now you have
0: and now
1: got your makeup on.
0: Got your makeup on, like a dynamic like that where you're in high school and like you feel like you really found yourself in someone else, and like you guys are both outsiders together, and then the person changes.
1: Yeah, that's so true.
0: Yeah,
1: wow, it's such,
0: it's
1: a,
0: such
1: good,
0: a good song.
1: You should listen to it again.
0: And okay, sorry, one more thing. There have been several covers, including the version in I Saw the TV Glow, which is kind of like what brought it back into style. Yeah, it's a great cover. There's also a Maggie Rogers cover that I've heard. Low-key, the OG is the best still to me.
1: Yes.
0: Oh, sorry.
1: Yeah. Sorry.
0: Sorry.

0: so many people. It was like just amped up, like way more, like, I don't know. There's so much emotion.
1: Yeah. And Emily, who is the lead singer and kind of the front woman of Metric, is the one who sang it for us live. Like, she did the vocals. Mm-hmm. We'll have to look and see what her role was in the original song. But then, so it was First Stars. We're playing their songs in the order of the concert. So it was First Stars, then Broken Social Scene. Then she went off stage and then she came back on for Metric.
0: And with that order also, it was so interesting because Elevator Love Letter, my favorite song, was just kind of thrown in the middle of like Stars' set. And it is so, to me, I thought it was their most famous, like their best song ever. Like, to me, it's number one. And I was just shocked that it was kind of just there. It's just interesting how they make a set, or like what people care about, like how just music is different for other people.
1: Yeah.
0: And also the order of Stars, Broken Social Scene, and Metric. I love them all, but I would rank it, like, I listen to Stars the most, then Broken Social Scene, and then Metric. But
1: so it's like reverse.
0: Reverse. But the order of like popularity, I guess, it's like Metric was the number, like that it was their show, and then Stars and Broken Social Scene were the openers. But it didn't even feel like that. Like,
1: yeah.
0: Because they're all friends. And
1: I definitely felt like Metric had the highest production value in terms of like lights and effects. But all three of their sets were like equally good.
0: Yeah. And they played so many songs. Like, all
1: it was awesome. It was really, really good. So what were your thoughts on Metric?
0: I loved Metric. And I just, when Black Sheep came on, I was like, hold up. Like, this, you just can't, if you've seen Scott Pilgrim, like, it is a needle drop. Like, what a great needle drop in that song. Brie Larson sang it on in Scott Pilgrim, but it was just so fun to see them live.
1: I completely forgot that that song was by Metric. And when it came on, I was like, pause the damn show.
0: And I guess
1: let's take a listen.

0: was Black Sheep by Metric. You might know it from the Scott Pilgrim soundtrack, covered and sang by Brie Larson, which is also an amazing version. Something that I really appreciate about Metric, and I didn't really listen to them a ton before the concert, but I started to appreciate this now that we've seen them, is so something that I'm like a niche genre that I'm really into right now is modern bands, like bands not from like the 80s, that kind of do a new wave sound of like a combination of like those very 80s synthesizers with like electric guitars and rock. And it's like a very difficult sound to kind of pull off and not just kind of do it how you've done it before. But I love Metric because they're one of the best bands that are like still making music that are doing like what I feel to be like a really authentic new wave sound of like a perfect combination of like a synthesizer, pop, rock, electric guitars. It's like kind of like a rock punk vibe, but like such an electronic element. And that's just like the musical sweet spot for me. Like if I could only listen to one genre for the rest of my life, it would be that.
1: Big Things just dropped on Bus 31.
0: Yeah, that's my truth.
1: They're so good. Even seeing them live, I was like, I think also Emily Haynes, her
0: so cool.
1: Her stage presence was so sick. Like her platinum hair in a ponytail and bangs just felt exactly how
0: how is your hair like that's been her look for like 20 years
1: forever. Like it's still there. It's
0: slick back platinum. I'm like, this must be bad for your hair, but it looks healthy.
1: It looks so healthy. And they were just so fun live too. Like they were having the time of their lives, everybody was. And we have some stories about our the crowd on the show. I have nothing but good things to feel about how the show went. But the crowd was crazy during Metric. There were some ops involved. For sure. There were ops involved. One being this redhead.
0: We were low-key surrounded on all sides.
1: Insane. Like the energy, so it's we didn't expect it to be so crazy. Like for Stars and Broken Social Scene, people were tame and like pretty just like happy to be there. We were like all dancing, but there was no like pushing, shoving.
0: Tina and I were also like right at the front because we accidentally bought like cut the line tickets. We were like up there.
1: We were up there, but like you could have easily got it up there. Like it's not like people were like fighting, but there were just these three people who were like actually pushing, shoving when it just wasn't the end. It wasn't.
0: They
1: what
0: were
1: it was
0: maybe like
1: be. They were young.
0: 19 years old.
1: Yeah, she said
0: three girls.
1: She was pushing us so aggressively. It's a concert. We are familiar with concerts. Don't push like that. Like that's just not what. If it's not the vibe, it's not the vibe. Like
0: it's
1: that's
0: not
1: a
0: mosh pit.
1: That's me. But that's it's not Stars, Broken Social Scene.
0: Yeah, it was just like she was crazy. She was so rude. Her and her friends were like sitting on the ground. Everyone else was standing. Her and her friends were sitting to like save their spot on Snapchat. And then she was like pushing me and Tina the whole time. And then at one point she like her tongue out at Tina.
1: Well, she said she had
0: ringworm.
1: She said she had ringworm on her arm.
0: I'm like,
1: for some
0: is that
1: reason
0: contagious?
1: She pushed Ava to the back, like shoved insane, and it like created waves to the people around us. Like we were just being shoved. And then I was like, hi, please don't shove. And then eventually she stuck her tongue out like Freddie Munson.
0: Yeah, it was
1: Munson.
0: Like an Eddie Munson Stranger Things face of like crazy eyes and like tongue sticking out.
1: It was so wild. But then I got a look at her and I was like, oh, you're 18. Like you're super young.
0: Yeah.
1: So I was the adult and just said, oh, you're weird.
0: And you took the high road and called her. No, you said you're a freak. You were like, oh, you're a freak. And that was, and then we stopped. We ignored each other for the rest of the show.
1: So I'm super mature. Yeah.
0: So that was on our right. To our front was a couple who
1: got the set list of every single. I wanted Stars so bad. Like they weren't even like the biggest fans of like.
0: Pissed me off.
1: They did not really ride for Stars like that. Truly.
0: Yeah.
1: Like,
0: Tina was like dancing, singing along, like bringing the energy, carrying the crowd.
1: Enough so that a girl ran over, pushed her way through the
0: front.
1: Yeah.
0: More on her
1: like,
0: later.
1: And then like started jumping around us and she was like, sorry, nobody else is freaking out. And then we had a great time singing Your Ex-Lover Is Dead together.
0: Literally. Meanwhile, the two people in the front who got the star set list were giving crumbs and dust.
1: Yeah, they did not care. And they got every, I knew that they were going to get every
0: set. So they got the star
1: after.
0: Set list. Tina was like, they're going to try and get every set list.
1: Because if you don't care, if you're not dancing during Stars and you got their set list, you're going to get all of them.
0: Yeah, I think that was really astute because guess what the F happened is Broken Social Scene ends. They're at Barricade. I'm like, low-key on the Broken Social Scene set list, but I'm right behind these effers who have been like making eyes at the stagehands the whole time and are like sending signals as fuck. And so, of course, and it's crazy because they're a couple. So it's like, for all I know, they live together.
1: Yeah,
0: y'all really don't need you two don't need broken social media setlists. Like, it's not like the couple got a set list. They each got a set list. It's like, you can share.
1: Yeah, like during the prenup, like they're
0: in the prenup is going to be like, who gets the set list?
1: Like they both have it.
0: They both Jokes have on it.
1: Them, they both have it.
0: Piss me off. Split it. Piss me off. Yeah. And then I didn't even stay to see who got the star set list because at that point I was so pissed off.
1: The metric. Yeah, I mean the metric set list. After metric because the girls.
0: Yeah, we were just so pissed off. And then, whatever. On our left was, like, the girl who at first was fun, but then low-key pushed Tina also.
1: Yeah, she was, like, she was, but, yeah. Whatever.
0: Whatever.
1: She pushed, but it's fine.
0: And then behind us, there were some really wholesome people who were there by themselves who, like, loved Metric and were riding and, like, jumping and dancing and obviously excited, but in a way where it was, like, you're enhancing my experience, not taking it away.
1: They were amazing.
0: And, like, they were, like, oh, I'm so sorry. I feel like I'm singing in your ear. I was, like,
1: sing louder.
0: Please sing louder. Like,
1: they were fans.
0: It was awesome.
1: They were fans for real. And, well, this is perfect because I feel like this next song gives that, this energy of, like, oomph that we're looking for. Love it. This song, I was obsessed with it for a while, and then I learned about slant rhymes, that literary device, and I guess you can learn about slant rhymes

0: cheers to slant rhyming. I freaking love the slant rhymes, and that's
1: so. Can you give the example that's in the song?
0: Slant rhyme is come back, combat baby, come back, and that's a slant rhyme. Don't really know how my manager told me,
1: because it's like rhyme. It kind of sounds like it rhymes even though it doesn't technically.
0: Yeah, and I just think it's so fun. Come back, baby. And we were just talking about in the last song we played, Black Sheep. There's like. The consonants are just so sharp in their songs. Like, I think they play with words in a very fun way where it's
1: they're
0: like,
1: wordsmiths.
0: They're wordsmiths. They're really, really good. And we do only have a few minutes left. We want to play He Lied About Death, which, as we've talked about, these people love their friends so much and, like, have got, like, they've known each other for all of their lives.
1: All three bands, it's like Polycule
0: Boots. I See Our Future and it's bright. Mm-hmm. And it's just, like, amazing. And Stars released a song or an album. It's Set Yourself on Fire. Is that even the album title? I don't know. But they made it so it's all their friends covering their music. And it's called Do You Trust Your Friends? And Metric did an amazing cover of He Lied About Death. And I just think it's a beautiful way to wrap up this
1: It shows the deep bonds between all three bands and how they contrast and complement each other. Mm-hmm. So we're going to take a listen.
0: And thank you guys for joining us on...
1: On this Friday evening.
0: On Bus 35.
1: We'll see you next week. I don't really know what we're going to be doing.
0: I think we have a special guest next week.
1: Okay.
0: It's going to be amazing.
1: All right. See you next week.
0: Bye.

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4: 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This week, we feature a wonderful conversation with acclaimed Italian writer and journalist, talking with us from her place in the eternal city, Rome, Italia, Chiara Barzini. We also share an EW poetic piece titled Forever. But first, let's bring it in, for we are all human kin. Ciao, ciao, and hey, hey. What do you say, Brooklyn, New York, Philadelphia, and Scranton, PA? Bellows Falls, Brattleboro, and Burlington, Vermont. Claremont, Walpole, and Charleston, New Hampshire. Hamilton, Concrete, Spokane, and Mount Vernon in Washington State. Skagit Valley College, Go Cardinals. Viroquois, Wisconsin. Harpswell, Maine. Fern Ridge, Oregon. Salisbury, Maryland. And this is just to name several of our own. If you are listening and we didn't say hey to you and your community as part of this welcome today, let me know on the down low, and next time we'll sing out to you, too, because it makes our TNR community more beautifully diverse, far from perverse. Instead, this be sanctity, downright dynamic, sublime. Troubadours and Raconteurs, you dig? Here we are together. This is our time. OGs, new G's, babies, world peace, wisdom and love, depth of soul, please. 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Let's get to it then. A sort of conduit, dear friend, vis-a-vis this week's conversation with Chiara Barzini and yours truly, E.W. Conundrum Demure, for sure and naturally.

0: Chiara Barzini, is that you?
1: That is me. Hi, Lawrence. How are you?
0: Good. It's so nice to have you here on Troubadours and Rock on Tours.
1: It's so great to be here. Thank you.
0: Before we get started, let me give a little background information to our listeners. Chiara Barzini is an award-winning Italian screen fiction and journalism writer. She was born in Rome and raised as a teenager in Los Angeles, where she became obsessed with canyons, quartz, and the Grateful Dead. Ms. Barzini has lived and studied in the United States, where she covered lifestyle and culture stories for numerous American and Italian publications. Chiara is the author of several acclaimed books, including the short story collection titled Sister, Stop Breathing, published by Calamari Press in 2012, the novel Things That Happened Before the Earthquake, published by Doubleday in 2017, which was a best book of the year, deemed so by Vogue, Esquire, Elle, Bustle, and The Guardian, and was chosen as a best summer book by the New York Times, Publishers Weekly, BBC, and Oprah magazine. Her fiction has appeared in numerous anthologies and journals. She has a regular column in Die Repubblica and is a literature advisor at the American Academy in Rome. Chiara's most recent work is titled Aqua, A Story of Water and Lost Dreams. It is her first nonfiction book and was named a best book of the year by the Times Literary Supplement. Ms. Barzini lives in Rome with her partner Luca, their children Sebastiano and Anita. Troubadours and Rock on Tours is very happy to have on the program Chiara Barzini, and I'd like to start off by thanking the wonderful Iris Smiles for connecting us.
1: I love Iris Smiles. What a great writer she is.
0: She really is. She's awesome. She's been on the show a few times, and we're going to have her on again. She always
1: Great.
0: makes me feel good after we're done talking. She really does.
1: She's great, yes.
0: So I want, before I ask you any questions, it's, the names are great. I have my oldest daughter's name is Chiara, and she has a son, my grandson. His name is Luca. So interesting.
1: Oh, amazing.
0: So let's get started from the beginning. Why don't you tell us a little bit about your early years when you were a youngster growing up? What was your experience as a kid?
1: Sure. Well, thank you again for having me here, and thank you for that thorough bio. I was quite impressed with it. My early years, I grew up in Rome. I grew up in a sort of countryside of Rome. And at one point, when Berlusconi came into power in 93, to 94, sort of the early Berlusconi years. My dad said, I don't like the vibe here. Let's try and do something else. So he was a filmmaker, and he decided that we could all try and relocate to Los Angeles. So this is about 1994. Obviously a time when the distance between Rome and LA was quite something. And so it was a big culture shock. And of course, we'd grown up on such a sort of romanticized version of Los Angeles and California, and we had 90210, and it was the beginning of grunge, and we just had a lot of ideas that didn't quite match what we found once we got there. So I guess my sort of shaky moment of adolescence was very much formed by California and the nature and politics and environment of California, and particularly the San Fernando Valley, which was sort of my stomping grounds. My friends would say that I was an Italian Valley girl.
0: And was it hard to sort of find your place once you moved there from Rome?
1: It was hard. It was hard to figure it out very fast. I wasn't prepared for, the distances. I came from a culture where people walked or, took buses or took subways. There was a, very much a metropolitan area where, you know, people gather in squares and the social life happens very much on the streets. And I arrived in a place where none of the social life happened in the streets. And all of the social life happened behind closed doors. And as an adolescent, you know, a lot of the social life that you were allowed to have would happen in shopping malls or bowling alleys or coffee shops. And that was very different from what I had grown up in. So I was very mad that I was now being asked to hang out in shopping malls. I didn't understand it. It seemed surreal to me. But, you know, after my sort of initial anti-ness, I think I became curious about it. And it was formative and interesting, but also very difficult. It was very much a sink or swim kind of situation.
0: Yeah, it must have been. I mean, and when you get into high school in particular, you know, people could be really mean. And if you're the new kid, sometimes that's the way you get even more of that mean attention on you. Did you try, like, I know my parents were from Italy, and when they migrated here, and there was a different time, it was a lot earlier in the late 60s, mid 60s, actually. People really made them feel terrible about not being quote unquote American. So they hid it. Did you feel compelled to do that?
1: I didn't hide it at all. I actually played the opposite card. I knew I wasn't going to win. So I decided my winning weapon would be to try and play the sort of aloof European. And so, you know, I would, you know, hang out under a tree and read a book, and slowly, you know, started to become friends via these sort of side doors. And, you know, I think I became immediately friends with the sort of the rascals and the renegades and the outsiders and people who had a sort of, you know, predisposition towards alternative culture. So I didn't have that experience of, you know, wanting to be a cheerleader and feeling left out, or wanting to be part of mainstream and feeling left out. I was already coming from Rome. I had already been sort of initiated to the counterculture of the early 90s. Of course, I was obsessed with grunge, and that was my entry point really into the United States and an interesting way of exploring the culture there. So I didn't have that sort of sense of, oh, you know, the Italian girl and all the shame that I then learned about, that a lot of Italian Americans went through, and that my grandfather, who was Italian and had moved to the United States as a teenager, had gone through. It was different. Also, California didn't have a lot of Italian Americans. It wasn't very much part of the culture. I'm sure it would have been different if I had moved to the East Coast instead.
0: Right, right. For sure. I was thinking the same thing. And your father was a filmmaker. Did he pursue that once you guys moved to Los Angeles?
1: Yes, he did. He was very good friends with a wonderful director named Stuart Gordon, who was sort of our entry point into the Hollywood business. He was a horror film director who had shot quite a few films in Cinecittà during the 80s and had lived, you know, he was our neighbor and had lived in a house of ours when we were kids. And he had daughters who were the same age as my brother and I. So we were a bit of a weird gang, and Stuart was, you know, he directed these sort of cult horror movies like Reanimator and various wonderful, strange, horrific and horrifying films. And he was very important, I think, in explaining to us how to get into the business without becoming, you know, too enveloped in it or not believing it too much. He had a very, not cynical, but, you know, he was also like a very big family man. He loved his daughters. Everyone had dinner together every night. So he had a straight, you know, big sense of roots, which I think was important to have. And yeah, my father did end up shooting a series of short films, which he co-produced with an American director named James Mirandino, who had done another cult film called SLC Punk, which I also acted in. And every once in a while, someone will reach out to me and say, "Are you? Is that you?" So it was there was, you know, very fun experimental years, but it was very, very homemade and very B movie and very hustly and, you know, complicated and not exactly the most, you know, glamorous Hollywood experience that you can imagine.
0: It sounds fun, though.
1: It was fun. It was very fun. My parents are always very much up for an adventure, which is something that I kind of detested as an adolescent. But looking back on it now, being a parent myself, I think that what they did was so brave and exciting and interesting. So, and I'm glad things went the way they did.
0: And I was, that leads me to another question. When you were coming up, I imagine you started looking at these as options for yourself as you developed into an adult, a young adult, being an artist generally.
1: Yeah, absolutely. You know, you when you're growing up, you don't realize how much you're absorbing, you know, how much even of the film culture from that time. I was really, you know, it was became so much a part of me. You know, there was this sense of, you know, really wanting to go and find out where the independent art house movies were. And it was hard to, you know, it was hard to get to places that you needed to go to because I didn't have a driver's license or a car in the beginning. So it was a lot of really researching and wanting to go places and choosing what your passions and interests would be. And I think in Rome and in Italy, life kind of happens to you in a sense, in an e and that's the beauty of it, is that you don't have to sort of struggle too much to find a life outside of your door. In LA, you had to really make choices, and I think that was also formative and exciting.
0: Did you start to think, well, writing is the way for me, or did you want to be a musician perhaps, or a filmmaker at first?
1: I loved writing. I've always loved writing since I was a little girl. And I was very happy because in high school there was a creative writing class that I loved. I loved my teachers. I had a very sort of, you know, when you arrive in America and you come from another country, they immediately put you in an ESL English class. So my first English class was really, really basic, and I was very depressed because I thought, God, you know, that, you know, we had spelling tests, and it was like yesterday were the words, and I thought, how am I gonna, you know, what am I gonna learn? What's in there for me? And then slowly, I started to realize that there were other students who were doing, you know, they were walking around with anthologies and reading and writing. So I really explored that a little bit, and then I discovered there were other courses, and you know, slowly, slowly, I just kind of climbed my way up, and ended up taking very fun, you know, sort of AP classes and creative writing classes, and reading a lot of literature that I hadn't been exposed to, and that's kind of how it started. I loved theater, but I think by the time I finished high school, I knew that creative writing would sort of be somewhere in the future for me.
0: And did you then go to university and study writing?
1: I did. I went to UC Santa Cruz, where the banana slugs were. And it was really a wonderful experience for me. I thought that I would end up on the East Coast, or I wanted to go back to a more European setting, but I ended up going there, and I'm so grateful that I had that experience. It was a wonderful campus, incredible professors. I took a course with Angela Davis.
0: Wow.
1: There were just things that I'm thinking about them now. I feel like my mind is really blown that I got a chance to sit in those rooms and have that time really to think about things. I think those were probably my most formative years. And yes, that's when I realized that there were creative writing courses, and you submit your stories, and then you see if you got into the class. There's that whole experience, which I loved. And I had a wonderful teacher who is a writer, two great writers. Mika Perks was one of them, and Karin Yamashita was the other. And my best friend till this day is someone that I met in creative writing workshops at that time. We're still writing and editing each other's works. We had books come out at the same time this year. We were promoting them at the same time. We had readings together. Her name is Kate Schatz, and she's a wonderful California author. So I feel very grateful that I got to have that time sort of to myself and to understand what had just happened to me in those years prior.
0: Yeah, it sounds wonderful. And when you get into your writing, do you find you're taken to a certain place, or you're digging to figure out a certain set of things, or is it all over the place?
1: It's very much all over the place. I think that for a while it was a lot of what I had experienced as an adolescent and as a young person and moving and those sort of really strange years of living in California where it was earthquakes and O.J. Simpson and just a very wild and eruptive time, I think. And it was obviously, pre-internet, but right on the cusp of this huge explosion that would change the world forever. I was faxing letters to my friends in Rome. That was like the height of technology at in those years. So I think, I think a lot of maybe the initial writing after those years was sort of about figuring out what just happened. And after that, I started to develop, my own taste or my own take on even on, California itself as a mysterious place that I had survived but never quite profoundly understood. So a lot of, I think what happened after was me kind of trying to go back and understand the codes of the place that I had lived in for so long. And that was sort of like a treasure hunt for me and a very satisfying one. And now I feel like I've done that quite a bit, and things are shifting. I'm, curious about other things, other histories, and other worlds. But I think a lot of it is always has to do with digging something up from the past, whether it's personal or historical, and something that maybe has been, tugging at me or making me kind of feel uncomfortable or curious, and taking that, exploring that a little further.
0: Yeah, that makes sense. I think that is a proclivity for humans generally, but when you're a person who has gone from one place, physical place and culture, and moved to another, you're even more acutely aware and wondering because of that change, that transition that you had to go through. I think it's wonderful. It's a wonderful th It's not planned. This is your life, but I think it served you well. And then even being multilingual, I think that helps a writer turn a phrase in a way that someone who is not cannot. Would you agree?
1: Probably, I think so. I think you have a very complicated relationship with language, but you have more options And so whatever you can't find in one version, you can look for in the other version. And it's also a matter of personalities, I think. I think I can be very different people when I'm, speaking and writing in Italian and speaking and writing in English. Different parts of your personality come out. And it's been interesting for me lately. We've been sort of experimenting in a little writing workshop that we have with an Italian writer named Francesca Marciano and with June Palahiri, who lives part-time in Rome, to really, and who are both writers who are writing in languages that are not their first languages. It's been interesting to see that the desire now is to really kind of try and squeeze ourselves in this interim space, which is neither one thing nor another, but it's not necessarily a diminishing factor to not be able to choose one way or another, but to find a way to enhance whatever it is you're trying to say through the use of the other part of you. So instead of negating the other part of you, there's a way of sort of including it into the work that you're doing.
0: Yeah, well said. We're talking with Chiara Barzini here on Troubadours and Raconteurs, acclaimed writer and journalist. She's speaking with us from her place in Rome, and it's so nice to be talking with you. I'm thinking about what you just mentioned, and I'm wondering if when you're first sitting down to write, do you write in Italian or English or maybe another language first?
1: That's always a really good and interesting question for me to think about. It really depends on what I'm working on and what I'm thinking about. I think, so far up until now, I've always written fiction and nonfiction in English first. It's just the way that it comes. I think there's something about the English language that makes me feel a bit safe and also perhaps unseen by an Italian audience that I've always felt a little bit shy about. I wasn't a great student when I was living in Italy, and I had a lot of conflict with my professors here. So I think the English language ended up being like something that saved me, and also it ended up being, a bit of something. Yeah, it just kind of took me out of a world where things weren't exactly working for me. So I think it's a language of survival, obviously, because it's a language I had to learn very quickly in order to adapt to high school. But it's also a language of, my first success of, understanding you can make it as another person and you're going to be okay. So it's like something that maybe I had to conquer, or there's something about it that I know I take pride in and that I feel close to. And so I've always written my fiction in English first and then translated it back into Italian. And now I'm sort of experimenting with something a little strange because the next book is actually going to take place in Rome. And so it's kind of coming out in Italian, but I'm writing it in a mix of Italian and English. And then I'll probably end up translating one full version in one language and one full version in the other language, which takes up a lot of time, and it's the same thing that I did with the latest book with Aqua, but it ends up working out because you essentially own two different books. You can vouch for them because it's your voice in both languages, even though the two books aren't necessarily, the same object. And so there's ways in which they speak to each other, but they're not exactly the same thing. And I'm liking this sort of coexistence of different versions of the same book in the world.
0: Yeah, that sounds like a great way to do it if you can. I mean, it's thorough.
1: It's thorough. It's a bit nerdy. It takes up a lot of time. Because of course, it's you're editing one version, then you're editing another version. And I don't like shortcuts. Every time I've tried shortcuts, they've never worked out. I tried to work with a translator, it didn't work out. So unfortunately, it's kind of the way it has to be. So I'm a bit slow, but I think the results are interesting.
0: Yeah, and I mean to the idea of shortcuts, I've come to realize over time, if you're going to do anything of quality, you can't take shortcuts, and you feel much better in the end when you do things the right way.
1: Absolutely. It's just a different thought process, and it's a much more rewarding one. And I think, you know, we are living in a time of shortcuts. Obviously, we have AI, which is such a theme for writers. But it's just so depressing, I think, when we, you know, when we skip all the rabbit hole part of research, for example, and we skip those connections and the synapses that our brain makes when it discovers something unexpected. I understand that the temptation to go the shorter route is always there, but there's nothing, you know, better than finding an old book that speaks to you and that can kind of guide your thought process into writing something. It's a form of magic that I really cherish.
0: Beautiful, beautiful. All right, a couple of questions have come to mind as we've been speaking. You kind of talked about these things a bit, but I'm going to ask you a little bit more, I guess, or to go deeper. Could you share a specific transformative experience in your life thus far? Something that, you know, I don't have to explain, you know what I mean, I think.
1: Mm-hmm. Well, I think the most recent transformative experience, which probably just comes with age, is truly this idea that all your mythology around, you know, I think what growing up, what success is, what being an adult is complete, you know, was completely wrong. And so that's been interesting. You know, I think the latest book, Aqua, kind of talks about this. It's a story about, you know, it's a story about the history of water in Los Angeles, but it's also a story about what do we do with our illusions and our delusions of youth once we reach a certain age in a world where these kind of extreme forms of dreaming aren't really sustainable anymore. And I think that was quite transformative for me, is basically turning it, this kind of romanticized version of life, of filmmaking especially, and what the film world is like, and really daring to look at it in the eyes and to see what's on the other side of the magic and the illusion, both in terms of Hollywood, but also in terms of, you know, the stories we tell ourselves about romance, about success, about how to move forward in life. And so I think it's a sort of odd circular movement of, instead of climbing up more mountains, we're all finding ourselves sort of turning back to, you know, the starting point and seeing things from a new perspective, a slower perspective, a more curious one. And so I think having a sense of disillusionment come out of this long trip that I took along the LA Aqueduct and kind of have that link to the Hollywood experience was formative, not in the way that I would have hoped, but it was formative in a way that was good for me.
0: You are listening to Troubadours and Raconteurs with E.W. Conundrum Demure on Radio Free Brooklyn. I'm glad you gave me an opportunity to segue into talking about your most recent book, which has gotten great reviews. I've started reading it, and I'm loving it. I'm reading it on the phone, so it's hard. I don't like reading. I like holding a book, but it really is fantastic. It's best book of the year by the Times Literary Supplement. That's one accolade, and people are looking to making it into a movie. Some significant people. I don't know how much you want to talk about that, but what you just described, there's a character in the book, a real life character, because this is nonfiction, Mulholland. And he was sort of a dreamer. And as a character, he was, I think, kind of speaks to what you were just describing.
1: Yeah, absolutely. Mulholland was really the dreamer without whom, you know, probably nothing none of the film world that we know and love and have loved would exist, because without water, there probably wouldn't have been the Hollywood that then ended up developing. So Mulholland was, you know, an immigrant, poor immigrant from Ireland, basically a self-taught engineer, completely pioneeristic, completely wild, who just had an instinct on how to get things going and had a vision and had a dream and you know, brutally, you know, latched onto his dream without any compromising. And he did some horrific and extraordinary things at the same time, which is sort of what makes him such an interesting and complicated character. He stole water, he lied, he cheated, he corrupted people to get where he wanted to be, but he also founded, you know, the city of Los Angeles as very much, you know, as the city that we know today. And thanks to the water that he brought in, Hollywood was able to flourish. So he's a complicated character, a very interesting one, and had a bit of like a diabolical streak to him that I'm always curious about.
0: Yeah, I can't wait to see how it develops myself. You know, before reading your book, all I knew was Mulholland Drive, you know, and I
1: yes.
0: named after him. Everybody knows that. That's a famous a road in L.A.
1: Yeah, there's a lot of Mulholland everything in LA. So it's just one of those names that's part of the city. And when I lived there, you know, my brother went to Mulholland Junior High, and I never thought to figure out who this guy was. And then once I did, I really met someone that I was completely fascinated by, and someone who didn't have any, you know, as clear a history as I thought he might have.
0: Yeah. Yeah. And, he, you know, as you said, without his understanding of the Roman aqueduct system. And mm-hmm. I mean, that's connected to your experience as well. That's what he studied, right?
1: Yeah, he decided he was going to build this aqueduct, and he had no idea how to do it. So he started studying hydraulics manuals from ancient Rome to figure out how they did it, and ended up creating something that I would argue is just as sort of awe-inspiring and majestic, because he actually figured out how to make water travel upstream and upwards. And he, you know, created basically, you know, completely what would could be considered the same as a Roman aqueduct, but in going through California desert, which is much more challenging, because California doesn't innately have water, the Los Angeles region especially. So it all made, you know, his adventure seem even more inspiring and incredible.
0: Yeah, and as you mentioned, I mean, he's a complicated human figure, as are many of the trailblazers, in mm-hmm. particular industrialists in the history of the world, of this country, too. Mm-hmm. And as a someone who is part of this society, you reflect on the good and the ugly, you know, that comes with those efforts that people make to for us to go forward, so to speak, or progress. Mm-hmm. And it leads me, I'm hoping, it's leading me to a nice way to get you to talk about the importance of the arts and writing in this human experience, you know, given the complicated society that we do indeed live in.
1: Well, you know, I am a mother, and I have, you

0: this point, but mainly I think that it is necessary to our comprehension of the world and to our I just mentioned my kids and here they are. They just appeared at the door.
1: It's perfect timing.
0: But yes, they, you know, reading, writing, I'm freaked out. I was just talking about this today with a writer friend, with a poet friend, mentioning the fact that, you know, this sense of illiteracy that we're sort of approaching is terrifying, because it's really slowing down and changing our way of thinking, and slowing down, not in the good sense of slowing it down. And I don't know what my life would have been without books. I can't seem to even get rid of books. My books are, you know, there's more books than air in my house. And then I feel like when I see them and when they're there and the bookshelves are sort of speaking to me and I have a relationship with them, and it makes life seem a lot less lonely, and it just gives it a lot more sense. So what can I say? We're living in a very strange moment, and it's very scary.
1: I agree. And talking about films, as we have been too, I find my teenagers, I have seven kids, you know, and.
0: Oh my God. Wow.
1: Yeah. It's, you know, keeps me on my toes.
0: Oh my God. That's incredible.
1: it's pretty cool. It's pretty cool. I've been thinking about escaping to the ocean in Calabria a lot though lately to get a little break from them. But, I notice a lot of them can't sit through a movie. They can't sit through a film. Yeah. It's too long.
0: Yeah. It's too long. I know.
1: That troubles me greatly.
0: Yeah. Yes. Yeah. I think anything we can do to really force them to sit through things, unfortunately, it's really an effort, but it helps. I know with my older son, Seb, he's now really passionate about films, but it was really a battle in the beginning, where it was like, you have to wait and sit through it, and you can't touch other screens while you're looking at it. And that's just going to be your experience for 2 hours or an hour and a half or however much time. And, you know, it's a muscle. Once they start to develop it, they'll stick to it, but it really is a muscle. It's like going to the gym. It's having them learn something that their mind is not accustomed to learning anymore. It doesn't have to do it anymore, so it won't.
1: Yeah, I agree. I agree. I try to explain that too. I mean, with films, watching a film, with reading a novel or a non-fiction piece, to have the patience and the wherewithal. And as time goes on, you're going to get better and better. You're going to have more endurance. And then you'll find words come into your mind when you're trying to express your ideas that you didn't have before. It's liberating.
0: Mm-hmm. Absolutely. Yeah.
1: Yeah. So, you know, I guess we just keep doing that and hopefully it takes.
0: Yes.
1: Yeah. So, again, when we talk about society right now, I'm wondering, maybe you disconnect from this, maybe not. I don't know. Are you concerned with the direction of the dominant forces in our world right now? And if so,
0: who isn't?
1: Thank God you are. Otherwise, yes. how can the arts affect this situation?
0: It's such a hard question. I think when I came back from the research of this last book of Aqua, which is such an ecologically disastrous book, because it really confronted me with everything we're seeing now in terms of drought and fires and, you know, the world burning up, and every summer we go through this sense of complete apocalypse, and every summer we say something needs to be done about this, and, you know, nothing gets done about it. But I had such a sense of desperation. I really thought, you know, we're never going to, you know, what is this even for? What is it even, who who are we serving if we're just sitting here writing books and they're in

0: connected from the world. And, you know, I had a long talk about it with this writer, Olivia Lang, who said, you know, we can't just make ourselves feel bad for being artists and not being politicians. We can make our writing political. We can be part of the world in a way that is political. And we're lucky that we even have a voice that is able to have an echo somewhere out there in the world. And you just never know, you know, how it will affect people. So if that's what you have, if that is your weapon, keep using it and keep enjoying it and keep using it in a way that feels also uplifting and optimistic and not just, you know, sitting here and feeling desperation and feeling like nothing is worth it. Because that's not serving anyone anyway.
1: Excellent. I love it. You know, I've been asking a similar question, as I just asked you, that you just responded to many guests lately. And recently I had Du Yun on. She's a Chinese-born naturalized citizen here in the United States, Pulitzer Prize-winning composer. And she said the same thing. She said, as long as you're alive and you have a voice, and as an artist, you're compelled to communicate what you're seeing, what you're thinking, you must. You must do that. That's all you can do. Let your voice just be out there, and that is all you can do, and you must do it.
0: Mm-hmm. You must. You must. You must. Yeah. There's no use in second-guessing yourself.
1: No. No. Mm-hmm. Hey, I'm with you on that. Thank you so much, Chiara. That was well said. Now, We're going into a lot of deep stuff. Do you find solace for yourself in the arts as well? Like when you need an escape from, you know, some of the challenges, the stresses in life, do you find yourself immersed in the arts to help?
0: Absolutely. I wish I had the ease that I had when I was younger to just sort of leave the house and go see, you know, an art show or go, you know, stroll around or have those sort of artist dates with yourself, as you would call them. But, you know, I really think, you know, that time when you're sort of strolling around and you're going to see, you're, you know, entering a museum and you get lost, and you see the world through the eyes of other, you know, thinkers, visionaries, artists, photographers, it just makes things sort of fall into their slot, and it changes your perception of time, and it's very important, and it's very sacred. And, you know, I was just spending some, I had to go to Paris for work. It was just from morning to night, and I had like one extra hour where I could squeeze something in, and I went to see the Hilma af Klint paintings at the Grand Palais, and it was the most incredible 1 hour that I could have spent, because you really get into someone else's train of thought, you get healed by, you know, colors and ideas, and really is, it's, I think, the most potent form of like anti-anxiety medicine that you can ingest. So I think it's, you have to make efforts though, because it's not naturally handed over to us anymore. And you have to want it and you have to go look for it. But it's important that we all try, and we should support the arts, which are in big need of support.
1: Yeah, for sure. And it's not, the arts are not a luxury or a novelty. They're important for our well-being as humans. Yeah. There's no doubt. I, you know, you remind me of a similar sort of situation. I was in Seattle for something about a year ago, and I had an hour to kill, and I was just walking around, and I walked past one of their museums in Center City, and they had an Ai Weiwei, I don't know if you know him, exhibit. And I just said, yeah, I'm going in. And I was down. I was thinking about national politics and whatever.
0: Yeah.
1: And I spent about 45 minutes in there, and he just uplifted me through his work. It was just amazing. I came out a new person. It was wonderful.
0: Amazing. Yeah. It's incredible.
1: It really is. So tell us about some of your future projects. You mentioned that your next book is going to be set in Rome. Is that a novel or is that going to be nonfiction?
0: It's a novel. It's very much based on sort of real historical facts. And it's kind of revolves around this neighborhood of Testaccio, which is the old neighborhood where Rome's huge slaughterhouse was. The slaughterhouse was almost as big as a small town in Rome. And I got very curious about sort of the politics and the dynamics of Il Mattatoio, which is today an art center and museum, and, you know, has a lot of other alternative culture offices and a library library as well. And it takes place in post-war Rome, which is a moment in time that I'm completely obsessed with, because it's really a bit of a nowhere land. You know, that you have the complete doom and feeling of, you know, a destroyed city and post-war malaise, but you also have, you know, a kind of light at the end of the tunnel and a great sense of starting over, and the economic boom, which, you know, happened right at the end of the 50s and the early 60s. So it's kind of looking into this era and how Rome was at that time. So it's a novel. There's a, you know, fictional characters, but it's very much based on the history and real oral histories of people that I've met that were living in that neighborhood at the time and working in the slaughterhouse.
1: Very compelling. Very compelling. Yeah. And it's early stages. You think another couple of years, a year or so before you're ready to put it to the publisher?
0: I think so, yes. I think about it. I think I have about another year for the full first draft, which Samantha Schweblin calls the necessary evil, when you're just like putting yourself through the, you know, terrifying and not so gratifying process of the first draft. But I'm right in the middle of it. Yeah.
1: I love the way you put it. And your most recent book, Aqua, A Story of Water and Lost Dreams, are you done with that, or is there some development going on with that work?
0: I'm you know, done with it. I'm done with all I could do to it. So my job is done. It's out in the world. I was on tour in the United States in April and May, and it was wonderful, and it's, you know, trickling out into the world. There's going to be some, you know, other language versions coming soon. Possible film adaptation, we'll see, but there's some conversations happening around that. But my job with it is absolutely done. And I just hope that people read it and talk about it and connect to it at this point.
1: Yeah. And in case you're wondering how to spell Chiara's name, Chiara, first name Barzini, Barzini. And again, the title of the book is Aqua, A Story of Water and Lost Dreams. So we're just about done with our conversation, and it has been wonderful. You know, in the arc of your life here on this planet Earth, what do you hope to realize through your work?
0: That's a big question. I think what I hope to realize is something that resonates as truthful and that people can connect to. And I hope that the feeling that I get when I read a writer who resonates truthful to me, I hope that I can give that feeling to as many readers as I can, because it makes life feel profound, and it makes you feel seen, and it makes you feel like you're part of a larger conversation. And so if I'm able to have that conversation with readers as a writer, then I can consider myself a very, very happy person.
1: Beautifully said, Chiara Barzini. It was a pleasure talking with you.
0: Thank you. This was wonderful.
1: Oh, it was. I feel uplifted. And Iris.
0: I'm glad.
1: Thank you, Iris, so much. Iris Smiles.
0: Thank you, Iris. Thank you, Iris Smiles, the wonderful Iris Smiles.
1: Yes, and I hope we get a chance to talk again at some point in the not too distant future.
0: I hope so, too. Keep me posted.
1: I will. Take care. Ciao.
0: Ciao. Ciao, ciao.
1: Forever. The eternal city and the city of angels, from one to another, prompted by seeking peace from a self-obsessed leader of government and a quest for opportunities in art, a good life. SLC Punk and the Reanimator, as a horror film OG, made somewhat of an impression on she. The good old Grateful Dead had us dancing together in fields, stadiums, bedrooms, and balconies, city parks and urban streets, thinking, feeling like we could find a way to make it all be the way it's intended to be, in sweet, strong, steadfast, and open harmony. And then we started, for real, dealing with the man, with the power of the institutions in the palm of his hand, the lawyers, the money, more and more the media, too. But we still have books, and each other, and pencil and paper cannot be completely smothered and covered. Life is here and now. It's beautiful, quiet and loud. Our souls, spirits, integrity, love, and pure sense of right and wrong, we can still nourish, cultivate, and celebrate forever. What kind of an endeavor is better? Rome wasn't built in a day, and Los Angeles steals water to this day. Is it possible to bring all the goodness together? Or instead, would you prefer to say, whatever. And there you have it, episode 686 of Troubadours and Raconteurs, with yours truly, E.W. Conundrum Demure. I'd like to thank Chiara Barzini for helping to make this episode possible, and also Iris Smiles for connecting me to Chiara. Thank you, Iris. I also would like to thank all of you for listening. It's a pleasure to have you with us. Until next time, let's give it a go and do our best with this time. Take care of yourself the best you can, and don't forget, you've got to fight the man. Ciao. Bonus excerpt from Walt Whitman's Song of the Answerer. This is a surprise. I hope you enjoy it. He is the answerer. What can be answered, he answers, and what cannot be answered, he shows how it cannot be answered. A man is a summons and challenge. It is vain to skulk. Do you hear that mocking and laughter? Do you hear the ironical echoes? Books, friendships, philosophers, priests, action, pleasure, pride, beat up and down, seeking to give satisfaction. He indicates the satisfaction and indicates them that beat up and down also. Whichever the sex, whatever the season or place, he may go freshly and gently and safely, by day or by night. He has the pass key of hearts. To him, the response of the prying of hands on the knobs. His welcome is universal. The flow of beauty is not more welcome or universal than he is. The person he favors by day or sleeps with at night is blessed. Every existence has its idiom. Everything has an idiom and tongue. He resolves all tongues into his own and bestows it upon men. And any man translates, and any man translates himself also. One part does not counteract another part. He is the joiner. He sees how they join.
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4: Thank you for that. 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We're in survival mode. Mm-hmm. 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A lot of regulars still show up, you know.
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4: Takeout is our main bread, I suppose, yeah.
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Good evening, Radio Free Brooklyn. Welcome back to another episode of Tighten Up Radio. I'm your host, Matt. On tonight's episode, as you may have guessed from our opening track, we are going to be listening to high NRG music. Think of it as the more upbeat, somehow kitschier version of Italo disco. We kicked it off tonight with Bobby Orlando, She Has a Way. Bobby O is one of the progenitors of high NRG, and a producer who I will be playing a couple more times tonight. And without further ado, here's some more high NRG. This is Beachfront with Once in a Lifetime.

Hope you're all enjoying the high energy music so far. I'm going to be throwing it back here for a second and play a song that was very influential to the high energy sound. 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And without further ado, here's a very influential song on high energy. This is New Order, Blue Monday, the 88 mix.

that it was Patrick Cowley with Pushing Too Hard, a Seeds cover, though I suspect some double entendre there. Patrick Cowley, also a very influential figure in the high energy scene, and Divine, as produced by Bobby Orlando before that. We only have time for a couple more songs here, but I guarantee they're worth the wait. Just wanted to say thanks for tuning in to Radio Free Brooklyn. Thanks for listening to Tighten Up Radio, and I will see you all next week. Here is Stacey Q with Two of Hearts.

Progress.

0: When construction of the Williamsburg Bridge began in 1896, Manhattan and Brooklyn were two different cities entirely. But by the time the bridge was completed in 1903, Brooklyn had officially become a borough of Greater New York City. Betty Smith writes about the lovely span of the Williamsburg Bridge in her novel, A Tree Grows in Brooklyn. Today, the bridge still provides commuters a convenient crossing of the East River. What began as a tale of two cities stands as a symbol of the unification of one. I'm Victoria Principato, and this is what Brooklyn sounds like.
1: Brooklyn.org.

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3: Welcome to the Selectors Cut, y'all. This is episode 7, part 7 of Samples That Shaped Hip Hop. Why not? Why not set this up with some Miss Frida Payne, I Get High, released in 1977?

Whew, that took me on a journey right there. Happy August to everybody. Damn, we in August already, man. This summer is just breezing by, crazy weather, all of that. But since this is not a weather show, it's a music show, right? We're going to set it off with some Dynasty, Adventures in the Land of Music, released in 1999.

we might as well stay in that vein. We must keep it right here with Willie Hutch. I Choose You, released in 1973.

want to speak to my music producers out there for a second. One thing that comes clear with this whole series, at least what I notice, and I'm sure you guys, the producers, notice this too. We don't just hear songs, we hear possibilities. Sometimes all it takes is a single guitar lick, a vocal phrase, a few bars of strings to inspire anything, anything entirely new to a generation of music. Who would have ever thought, right? He didn't know what he was making when he made this. He didn't know that some years later, UGK and Outkast would sample that and make history again. And while we at it, Mr. Charles Wright and the Watch 103rd Street Band, 1970.

just vibing, just back to back masters. This is Body Heat by Quincy Jones, released in 1974.

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classic selectors cut fashion. You know, I like to get my West Coast in there. I'm from the East Coast all the way, but West Coast was always just, West Coast was in me too, so what can I

So I hit you guys with some Styles P, Good Times, released in 2002. Some Luchini, a.k.a. This Is It, by Camp Lo, released in 1997. 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International Players Anthem by UGK featuring Outkast, that was released in 2007. DJ Paul and Juicy J killed that one. Express Yourself by the infamous N.W.A. That was released in 1989. How Many MCs by Black Moon. That was released in 1993. Temperatures Rising by the infamous Mobb Deep featuring Crystal Johnson. That was released in 1995. Then we had Tupac Shakur, All Eyes On Me. And I just wanted to talk over this beauty right here. This is just crazy.

0: crazy. So if you're still with us, I'd like to thank you again for joining the Selector's Cut on Radio Free Brooklyn. Another one in the bag. No matter where you are in the world, if you're traveling, get to your destination safely. If you're out celebrating, having a good time, make sure you drink responsibly. And I'm going to catch you guys in the next.
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0: Hello, hello. You are listening to Punkish on Radio Free Brooklyn. I'm your host, Hannah. And that was I'm in Danger by Kid at the Corner. If you've tuned in before, then you know the drill. Each week we explore the breadth of the punk music scene and a little more through artist interviews, curated playlists, etc., etc., all while proving to moms near and far that it's definitely not a phase. So sit back, relax, and join me for the grand old time that is Punkish. Okay, folks, so tonight I have a very fun group of people here in the studio. We have the one and only Brooklyn-based band, Kid at the Corner, who did just sing that really awesome first track that you just heard. So welcome, everyone.
1: What's going on?
2: So, hi.
0: Whoa, that sounded so good. excited to have you here.
3: Y'all KATC live.
4: We could do it.
3: I just realized.
0: Wait.
4: I've been saying that. Okay, three.
0: Wait, no,
4: three,
0: that was great.
3: Two, one.
5: KATC live.
3: Sorry, we did this like 2 years ago and the bit came to me right now.
0: No, I think I need to have you on this. That should be like just the opening for Punkish from now on.
3: Punkish live.
0: Precisely. But yeah, so we have a lot to talk about. We have this really cool band that you're in to talk about. We also have kind of like the best show in the world, Word on the Street is, that's coming up on Saturday.
3: Wikipedia article qualifying.
0: Yeah. Heck, yeah. Yeah, and we're going to get to that, but you need to stick around to hear all about the show and the secret password to get into the show. But before we do, can you all go around, introduce yourself? What do you do in the band? And what are you wearing this evening? Let's start with you, Jordan, because you're a Punkish OG.
2: Yes, I am a returning Punkish radio member. Jordan here. I play bass and keys in Kid at the Corner. And I'm wearing some camo pants. I don't know if you could see them.
0: Oh, because they're camo?
2: Because they're camo.
0: Camo? Wait, no, and the rest of your... Jordan's not just wearing camo.
2: I'm wearing a camo hat. I forgot because I couldn't see it on my head.
0: and a shirt.
2: I'm wearing a shirt. Yeah, I am wearing a shirt. I'm wearing some Timberland boots.
0: Yes.
2: It's a little rainy here in Brooklyn today.
0: Ooh. We just needed to clarify. Jordan is wearing more than just shorts, but we don't even know if the shorts are there.
3: Neither the hat, too. The camo hat,
0: yeah.
3: Too. Or it's just got branches on it. I don't know. How dense does the landscape have to be for it to be considered camo? Because if it's just like a natural landscape,
0: I don't know. The shorts are pretty abstract, though. Does that count?
4: It's camo, if you ask me.
6: I'd say varying degrees, different types of camo, or like a realistic camo and the sort of.
0: When did camo develop into such a broad range of just blobs of
6: color? It's hard to say.
4: Like Bass Pro Shop.
0: We have the blob camo on your pants, and we have the tree camo.
3: When I was a kid, I never understood camo because you look at it and I'm like, it looks nothing like the landscape around. I'm like, are you people not seeing this?
2: You have to see it in the landscape, though.
3: Where in the world looks like blobs on the shorts?
2: The jungle. Appalachia.
0: Okay, so that looks like Appalachia and that looks like...
4: Oregon. San Jose?
0: Okay.
4: Hi, I'm Jesse. This is my first time on Punkish Radio. I'm really scared.
0: Why? That makes it sound like it's a scary place to be here.
4: I mean, like, the walls are brick and painted and...
3: The walls are brick. It's ice cold in here.
4: Fuck it. I'm freezing. But,
0: Oh, my God.
4: No, okay. I'm kidding. I'm actually...
0: Redacted.
4: Yeah. Cut that. I play drums in Kid at the Corner, and also sometimes I will arrange stuff on my M8 tracker, which is a very fun device. And tonight... I'm wearing a thermal that I got at Park Mart NYC during their 5th year anniversary, and it was very reasonably priced. And I'm wearing some like really flowy pants that I got when I was in Berlin. And
0: they're cool.
4: Thank you.
0: You're welcome.
4: I wish they had pockets, but you know,
0: sometimes
4: I can't complain.
0: You need to enjoy the pocketless life.
4: Mm-hmm.
0: Living on the edge. Charlie has something to say.
3: I'm Charlie. That's what I have to say. I'm Charlie. I play guitar. I play on the sampler, the SP-404, sometimes synth, almost never, in the early days. And then I sing and I dance and I do crazy stuff and I have
4: fun. He gets naked.
3: Not all the way.
0: No, he's just wearing camo.
3: I know that. Yeah, there you go. You have to come to a show. You'll actually realize that the camera doesn't pick it up. It's just camo. It's just see-through cameras. I'm wearing some newbies, New Balance. I'm wearing my wife's white oversized socks. I'm wearing jeans. I'm wearing a belt. I'm wearing a shirt that conveniently ended up in my bag after a catering shift. And that's my outfit. And I'm also wearing some
6: Michael Kors
3: sunglasses.
0: And some cool rings.
3: And I got some cool rings. I'm beckoning it back to high school. I used to wear rings in high school, and then I just stopped once I got the big one. But I'm wearing I got a menagerie of some. I got a mask. I got a kissy face. I got a little family heirloom. And then the marital ball and chain.
0: What's your name?
6: I'm Will.
0: Good.
6: That's the one.
0: But you had to think about that for a second.
6: Yeah, I forgot for a second. I play guitar and sing and bass and synth in Kid at the Corner. And I also, mix and master all of our music. And I'm wearing a white Levi's shirt and black Levi jeans and brown loafers and a Yosemite hat, which I got in Yosemite.
0: Oh, I was going to ask, you've been?
6: I've been.
0: Nice. Did you like it?
6: It's one of the best places on earth, I think.
0: Yeah. Have you all been to Yosemite?
3: Yeah.
4: Yes.
0: Yeah?
2: Yeah.
6: We're from California.
0: Oh, I was going to ask where everyone else is from. Well, yeah. I always say that as well. I think that's kind of fun.
6: Okay,
0: so you're from California. Wait, well, whereabouts?
6: Yeah. Jesse and Charlie are from San Jose, California.
0: Not Jordan.
6: And Jordan is from
3: Northwest Arkansas.
2: Northwest Arkansas. Where Charlie has been. Charlie has
0: Arkansas,
2: been to where I am from.
0: With the Phlegms.
2: Yeah.
6: I wish
0: it's so full circle.
6: I want to hit like explosion button every time.
0: That was wait, can you guys do that one more time? That was okay. Will, you didn't contribute. That was good enough. That was good.
6: I'm usually the cuck of Kid at the Corner, so.
3: This is
4: very true.
3: This is canon, but not true.
4: If you were in Ithaca, you would know.
0: Oh my God.
3: I'm sorry, we have too many bits. You have to contain us. We're like little squirrels. We're just going to jump out.
0: No, I love
3: it.
0: I'm so excited for Saturday. This is the energy I need.
6: Yeah.
0: Okay. Kid at the Corner. Let's just jump right into it. Like, how did this band start? Why did it start? Is this someone's brainchild? The group's brainchild? Just where did the name come from? It's really
3: my dad is listening.
0: Oh no,
3: he's heard this so many times. I'll say. He knows the story.
6: The group started because Jesse went to CUNY City College here in New York and
4: go Beavers.
6: Moved here. Charlie already lived here. Charlie had moved here to go to Atlantic acting school. And then
3: an actor.
0: Are you an actor?
3: I am an actor.
0: I got that vibe. It's good. No, it's a good vibe.
3: Is that a vibe that one wants to be?
0: No, it's good.
4: Yeah, you are a vibe.
0: Did you do theater?
3: Yes.
0: Okay.
3: Yes.
4: That's how Charlie and I met.
3: That's how we met actually in summer camp in when
0: Wait,
3: we were like
0: see, I need
3: 15,
0: this I need this lore.
3: Old.
0: Like helps explain the dynamic a
4: so,
0: little better.
4: When I was like 15, it looked like I was 40. I didn't have a lot of friends, you know. She was sad.
3: But Jesse was in a Death Grips, though.
4: I was in a Death Grips, and I posted out of, like, I was one of those motherfuckers that had, like, those, like, story highlights with songs that you like, and it's, like, a million songs. And as soon as I met Charlie, initially I was like, who is this punk?
3: We were having lunch.
4: Yeah.
3: Outdoors. Like, I mean, I'm talking, like, school lunch, like, bagged lunch.
4: School
3: brown
4: love
3: paper
4: lunch.
3: Bag. You know what I mean? Deli slices.
0: Emphasis on outdoors.
3: We were outdoors.
4: Oh, we were outdoors.
3: Oh, we were outdoors for sure. Sunny California, Northern California.
0: Okay, don't rub it in. Got it. Okay.
4: Sorry. But cool. I was just like, you know, minding my business, eating lunch alone.
3: And I was scrolling on Instagram.
4: This dude yelled at me.
6: It's a fucking dog in here. Come fuck a buddy. Down the process. You! Down the process.
4: And then we became best buds.
3: I literally just yelled it out of the... Because it was like a bird calling out. Because I saw it. I was like, my niche... music taste. And I'm like 15 and I'm like, no one has ever heard of Death Grips before. and I just yelled it out. And Jesse, it was like call and response. It was like West Side Story, like Romeo and Juliet. I mean, it was beautiful.
0: I like it.
3: And to this day.
4: Mm-hmm.
3: Bless you.
4: Bless you.
0: Bless you.
4: Bless you.
0: Thank you. Okay, so that's how you met.
3: That's how we met, yes.
0: Okay, so then where does Will come into the picture?
6: So Jesse and I were separate from Charlie. Were in a band. Well, we were kind separated. Of separate. Yeah, Charlie had moved, and then Jesse and I started a band together in San Jose called Globocons that Charlie ended up contributing to.
3: Is a stretch. I gave them one sample.
6: Well, no, but there was sort of a plan to involve you in the project. Definitely. And Charlie and Jesse were also in a band together called Rendering Skies.
3: Oh my gosh, we were.
4: Yeah. But all the songs are so bad.
3: Rendering Skies.
0: I thought you said Rendering Scat. And I was
3: rendering
0: like.
3: Rendering Scat, whoa.
0: I was
3: that's
0: like.
3: Very like.
0: I was like, what?
3: Jazz.
6: So, anyway, through this, Jesse moved to New York, and then I to go to school, and then I followed the next year also to go to school. But before I moved, I took a bunch of trips out here, and the first time I took a trip out here was also the first time I met Charlie, and I was staying with him and like eight other boys all in like one little two-bedroom apartment.
0: That's cute.
3: It was the hottest, stinkiest, sweatiest.
6: It was really
0: oh, that's
6: gross.
0: Not where I thought you were going with this.
3: There was a bed. Like, okay. There was a bed that smelled like eggs by the end of the situation.
4: Yeah. Oh. I don't want to place any blame, Will. But
6: hey.
3: It wasn't okay. Will.
4: It was not Will.
3: It wasn't Will.
6: It wasn't me. Thank you.
0: It was me.
6: But so we... over the course of that week that I was visiting and I met Charlie, Jesse and Charlie and I made a bunch of music together in that 1 week.
0: Okay.
6: And we made a whole album, which is called A Northern Light, that we like, you know, like made it for lunch and released it for breakfast. You know what I mean? Yeah. It all happened very quickly.
3: It was definitely like, we weren't trying to like... We weren't like, you know, guys, let's say it 3, 2, 1. Let's be a band. It was kind of like we just made a bunch of demos on our iPhone. And then eventually I was like, we should just make this. We should make this an album. And then we made it an album. And then Will eventually moved to New York. Mm-hmm. And then we made another one. And then we've just, you know, our kind of mantra is cook always. I think it's a good way to live your life. Just always
0: cook
3: be making
0: always.
3: Stuff.
6: It's like our fake record label.
3: It's our fake. It's a record label with nobody on it. The record label always. in our brain. It's cook always. You always
0: as it should be. Yeah. I like that. And, I support it.
3: So we didn't have a name, and so we went to the corner store, and there's a Yemeni kid there. He's like 13 years old at the time, and he was the kid at the corner that sold us an eighth of underground weed back when it was cool to buy it.
0: Okay.
3: And it was called Northern Lights. And so then we made the first one, A Northern Light. And they were like, okay, we're going to be like, so the bit is every album's going to be a weed strain. And then that just never happened again. Except on our next one. Our next one, we're returning.
4: Any guesses?
3: It's
4: going to
3: be another one. We won't say the name of it, but just know it's going to be a weed strain.
6: A weed strain, yeah.
0: Are you sure you don't want to do like a punkish exclusive spoiler?
3: All right, let's spoil it. Ready?
4: It's gonna three, two, one.
6: Gorilla
4: baby.
0: Okay, so no
3: gorilla glue. Permanent marker. Permanent marker. It's permanent marker.
6: Yeah, gorilla glue OG. Purple haze.
3: It's no, permanent marker.
6: Yeah.
3: Certified.
6: It is permanent marker.
3: Permanent marker.
6: It is permanent marker. That is actually true. Marker. We've been sort of floating around that name for many, many years.
3: So many of our songs are named permanent marker at one time.
6: and then we
3: just called it something else. So there's a high probability that it's going to be renamed away from permanent marker is like the filler. Where actually, literally, since our first album, there's been a permanent marker that turned into something else.
6: Yeah.
3: Because that's what
4: it's
3: the
4: like
3: front
4: the
3: was.
4: The
0: filler name.
4: It's the untitled.
3: Mm-hmm. So right now it's untitled, but.
0: Wait, so where do you come into play here?
4: Coffee. We met at 7 Grams.
3: Fuck, it's a barista. Grams. It's a barista.
4: Shout place. Out 7 Grams.
3: It's a barista place. It goes to show my relationship with cafes. I call them barista places. It's a cafe.
0: I was like, am I like missing out?
4: It's
0: on
4: a cafe with cookies.
1: Ooey gooey.
3: That's their ooey gooey cookies. They have ooey gooey chocolate chip cookies.
4: Yeah, the goo is everywhere.
0: Do I know this place?
4: You don't want to know this place.
3: We don't need to spend any seconds talking about
4: Seven
3: Grams Cafe.
6: We can move past it.
3: But we met and we were both putting cookies in the oven, you know. And then I played him some of my. I used to be fucker at 7 grams. I would like play like Dance
2: Baby's
3: Monkey.
2: Baby's crying.
3: I would play Dance Monkey like 44 times in a row until one person even perked their ear up. Like,
2: I have the tiger, but it's all E.
3: Yes.
0: Rising up
2: in the coffee shop.
0: My feet.
2: On the speakers.
0: My chances when the distance went.
3: Yeah. And nobody ever noticed because they all
2: nobody
3: got their headphones
2: noticed,
3: on.
2: They're all so. Robots.
3: I know. And I was getting paid like minimum wage. I'm like, well, I don't want to.
0: Yeah, like, who cares?
3: Yeah. But it was fun. And so that we kind of bonded. We just like became friends. And now since then, I mean, we've worked on off-Broadway music scores together. We're working on a score right now together. Like, Jordan and I feel like I have a unique, beautiful relationship one-on-one with all the dudes in here. And I think everyone can contest to that. And I think that that's what has made us become still together to this day, to the height. I feel like we're still, the candle is still hot, you
0: it
3: know,
0: is.
3: And it's never not been hot.
0: The flame
3: and
0: is burning.
3: Yeah. So we're cooking
0: strong.
3: Always. I love
0: strong.
3: These boys.
6: That's what they say.
0: Wait, so how old is Kid at the Corner?
3: Three.
0: Wait, that's so cute. Punkish and Kid at the Corner.
6: Yeah,
0: are both
6: about
0: three.
6: No, four. No, right?
0: 2022.
3: No, 2023 is when Northern Light happened. The summer.
2: Well, you moved here like 3 years ago.
6: No, it was the summer of 22. I moved here the summer of 23.
3: Oh, it was February 23.
2: Yeah.
3: Yeah, yeah, yeah. February 23 is when we released Northern Light.
6: Yes.
2: It's a little over 3 years.
6: But. No, yeah, a little over three.
2: Yeah.
3: A little over three.
6: No, actually, it's a little over 4 years, if we really want to be technical about this. Because
3: is
6: if
3: that
6: we're
3: the first...
6: If we're counting...
3: When was the Broadway? When was that?
6: After that. Because the summer of 2022 is when I visited New York for the first time, and we made all that music.
3: Oh, yeah, so that was like the birth. Yeah. So, yeah, we're like 3 to 4.
6: Oh, well, actually, the first time I moved to New York, we didn't do that. The first time we moved to New York, we just did Steam, right? The first time I visited New York, we just did Steam. Yes, so that's when Steam happened.
3: So that's technically, so 4 years.
6: Yeah, 4 years. Okay. Sorry to get all technical.
0: Well, no, we need it. We need the info.
6: It's very important.
0: And
6: everybody
0: really
6: wants to know.
0: It is.
6: Yeah.
0: Before we dive in, because I need to hear even more, should we play a song from the playlist?
6: Mm-hmm.
0: Does anyone have a preference of what song we play?
6: I would love if we played the Tony Williams Lifetime song.
4: Not that one.
6: We can...
3: Play anything we want in this world.
4: Let's put on TW.
3: We should play Kid at the Corner song. They're so long now.
0: Well,
4: they don't want to hear
6: let's
4: us.
6: Let's play some
3: influence. What do we influence with?
6: What's
3: one that everyone...
6: Black and White is on there, right?
0: Yeah.
3: Yes.
6: Because
3: Black
6: that,
3: and White is kind of like...
6: That Tony Williams song is literally Black and White.
3: It is. That song also...
2: Let's play it.
0: Should we play Black and White and then play that one? Or do we play the influence first?
3: Oh, yeah. Play the influence. I think the influence first.
2: Yeah.
0: Tony Williams?
6: Yeah.
0: To whom it may concern.
6: God damn. Tony Williams, Larry Young.
0: Enjoy. John we'll McLaughlin. Be right back in like 4-ish minutes.
6: Let's fucking go.
0: BRB, TTYL, XOX. Don't go too far.

0: Okay, wow. Okay. We're
1: wow.
0: back.
1: Wow.
2: Wow.
0: That was wow.
2: That was full body
1: oh
2: experience.
1: Oh, my God.
0: That was a full body wow.
2: That was bouncing and vibrating.
0: That was pretty insane.
1: God, that fucking song.
2: Man. I can see where you get it from, Will.
1: Yeah.
2: I feel like that was the first time I was like, wow.
1: I love, like, this is a great thing about, like, John McLaughlin is that, like, he can play insane technical modal, like, craziness on guitar, but sometimes you just need to play a bunch of fucking horseshit and it sounds amazing. Like, he just plays bullshit the entire time, but it's so fucking sick. It's like almost like proto punk. Like, it's crazy. And of course, Tony Williams is like maybe the greatest drummer that ever lived. So,
2: what percent of your shows do you think we are playing? What percent of our shows is bullshit?
3: 100
2: of the things we do.
0: I hope it's 100.
1: I'd say probably half.
2: So okay. Like think like set versus on set, like the stuff that we have written and then the stuff that happens that night. What percent is the split?
3: Well, if you take into account how long the songs are that we improvise on, it's probably like 70% is improvised.
2: It's 60-70.
0: Oh my God. Stop.
3: No, but seriously.
2: Yeah, yeah, no. It's a lot. We leave it up to the night. I think that's what makes it so fun. Is yeah. That we don't even know what's gonna happen.
1: But
4: yeah, I don't improvise at all though.
0: No.
4: It's just them.
0: You sure?
4: Yeah.
2: It was promised at birth. The drum pattern.
4: Okay. It was written in
0: It's decreed. It's the decree.
1: But yeah, anyway, that song, John McLaughlin in general, Mahavishnu Orchestra, is like super...
2: Unbelievable.
1: Super influential to the way that I play guitar and improvise in general.
0: Okay.
1: Even though they actually can think about it and I can't because I'm terrible at guitar, but I try my best.
4: Oh.
2: What is this, good, bad?
1: Tell me I'm good. I want you to tell me I'm good.
2: We're cooking.
1: Tell me I'm good.
2: Who cares if
1: tell
2: it's
1: me
2: good?
1: Tell me I'm good.
2: Only God will decide if it's good or bad.
0: Say it's good.
1: Tell me I'm good. Tell me I'm good.
2: What you're doing is more important than how you're being perceived.
0: Okay.
4: Don't make me think.
1: Okay.
0: Music influences.
1: Yes.
0: So that's a big influence for you in particular.
1: For me in particular. And also, I mean,
0: and the band.
1: You're a fan of Tony Williams.
4: I fucking sure. love Tony Williams. He's from San Francisco. Can we get a fact check on that?
2: Bop?
4: He is a bay. He's a hyphy demon.
2: Is he a hyphy demon? Yay area.
4: Yo. And he probably is 669 though. But no, I
2: all my enemies 669, all my homies 408.
4: Amen. But
1: we're getting in the weeds, guys.
4: Yeah, I think that that particular song is incredible. What he does with his left foot just makes me feel a certain type of way. But also, like, I'm a big fan of Foreign More, a different Tony Williams record. It was Miles Davis Live. I don't know the year exactly. But every time I listen to that, it's just like, you know, pouring some scotch and cracking open the Bible, you know, seeing what you can parse. Yeah. let someone else talk.
0: No, I thought that was beautiful.
2: Hard stop. No fade out. No fade out on that point.
1: All right. Yeah.
2: Yeah.
1: So this song we have called Black and White is...
2: It's kind of our... It's like... I don't know. I think it's a very good... it's impossible to capture what we do live.
1: Yeah.
4: Yeah.
2: But I think Black and White's the closest you can get because a lot of it was recorded for the first time live, you know?
1: Yes.
2: It was improvised. And then we were copying the improvisation in our future live shows.
1: How you describe how that works...
2: That's it.
1: No,
2: in the studio, like
4: it was a rough
2: around.
4: Night, man.
2: We're always because we kind of have the basic bones of that song forever. I mean, it's like a little bit of a play on literally Michael Jackson, Black and White.
1: Yeah, mm-hmm. the riff is. I tried to write the riff from like
2: the music video that everyone's like AI in 1969.
1: Yeah. That song, I tried to write version of that riff. Okay. Instead of being happy, it was evil, and that's how that song started.
2: Mm-hmm. It's funny, because Paragons was also made, where Will was like, I'm making this song. It's called Evil Picking Thing. And it's like, I'm going to pick the guitar, but this time it's evil. I think it's fun, you know, because at the end of the day, it's like we're just having fun. So if we do something specific and 10 toes down, it's like, damn it, this is Kid to the Corner, everyone. Enjoy. But I hope you enjoy it as much as we do.
1: The way that I play guitar on the middle part of the song is very influenced by that record in particular. Tony Williams.
2: I think something that was also kind of fun with this one is it was like semi... I come from a choir background, and I'm really into like scatting and like jazz vocals in general. There's a lot of that stuff on this album. And what I really like is a shout, which is like in choral singing and scatting, it's like a scat that's predetermined. So it's like, it almost sounds like it's improvised. It's like when people go on radio shows and pretend that they're freestyling, you know?
0: Yeah, but this is all scripted.
2: Rolls Royce, wide ceiling, you know? But we started off by... Red Rose, wide ceiling, that's it. We started off by improvising it a lot at shows, and then I would just listen to voice memos just incessantly until I just got sick, just over and over again, which is one of my favorite things to do. I think a lot of musicians can attest to this. And eventually, I would get demoitis of the stuff that we did at a particular live show.
0: Demoitis.
2: And so then, because, you know, you get, like, sick of saying, like, hearing it that way. Yeah. It's like, it has to be that way. And so then, I would, like, go to the studio, and I would conduct what they did to them. And they forgot, because they hadn't listened to that show as much as I did. Because I'm the one who was recording it. And so I would introduce it to the canon. I would be like, boys, this is now set. We're going to do this one part every time. And but there's still unset moments that are kind of just like we're just dancing together in the studio. And so what I think is really beautiful about Black and White and what makes it sound kind of live to the best of our abilities is that there's some parts of it that are unset, that are this is the first time we've ever done it, and then there's some parts where we return back to like some semblance of a song, and it's very delicious when that happens. And I recorded the vocals. I didn't really do anything on it outside of conduct it, listen to voice memos, and then like say some like poetry over it. But it took me actually, how long did it take for me to be satisfied with the vocal take?
3: 2 years.
1: I think 2 years.
2: Because I think it's ugly because I'm getting it all out there. Like the dial, the urgency is turned to 10 on the vocals. Yeah. And it's really hard to do that in a studio environment.
1: And not sound like
2: And
1: Joker.
2: Not sound like the
4: like
2: Joker.
4: Dax.
2: So I wanted to do it to a point where I'm like, I'm satisfied with this. And I basically came to a conclusion that it's never going to be live. So we just have to press the button on it. And so eventually we just did it. And I wrote the first verse on the toilet in one go. Because I'm very into memento mori. I'm very into like the fact that everyone's going to die. I think it's really good for people to think about it. It's very, very healthy. I think everyone should just know that it will all just come to an end. That's why you got to cook always, right? Memento mori, we the spiritually destitute, backed into a void-shaped wall, forced to cope with our own demise.
4: I think it's really interesting
2: down at our future selves how
4: the song used to just like end with the jam and it never went back to the chorus. And like the fact that it existed like that at one point in time makes me sick. Like it sucks. Like,
1: I remember when we were practicing before we went into the studio to record it, and I was like, we should do the chorus again because it only happens one time in the song.
3: We did it the first time in the studio when we recorded it. Yeah. The chorus that you hear at the end.
2: I think it's
3: like,
2: literally this is the first time we ever did it. Yeah. It's on the album.
1: Yeah.
2: Same with the jam in Boston.
1: Yeah. That's the first
2: time. That was the first time we ever did that ever.
1: First take.
2: Because Boston, the song on the album, also has a middle section where it's just like two very obviously written parts with like, you know, hooks. Yeah. And then like the nonsense in the middle. I think you have to have the nonsense in the middle because it makes the listener kind of feel like they're in the room. You know, they have something to pay attention to. It's like, oh, you know, I'm sitting, sipping a cocktail, watching some jazz in front of me, except it's a million percent. Anyway, you guys want to listen to this thing?
0: Yeah.
1: Yeah.
0: I'm honestly just being so entertained right now. Like, I've never had to do less work in my entire life. It's just, I'm just like listening.
1: Yeah.
0: It's kind of nice.
1: We like to yap.
2: Cook always. Yeah.
0: It's great. Cook always.
4: I forgot Charlie had shades on.
0: Well, because I don't know where he's looking, and I'm just like.
2: So the whole time, my eyes have just been up.
0: Are you serious? No, I'm like, dude, what? Okay.
4: Like Stevie Wonder.
3: Hey, cut.
0: This is Black and White by Kid at the Corner, and we'll be right back. Enjoy.

0: It's like that transition to the next song.
1: It's the same sample that's in the title track.
0: Othello 3.
2: Didn't know if it was something special. Didn't want to miss the last 12 seconds.
0: There's a little sample from the movie Beau Travail. And then.
2: Wait, that's cool.
3: Beau Travail.
0: Travail, sorry, yes.
1: We mixed it with a recording of my stairwell in my brownstone, my apartment. And you can faintly hear laundry.
2: It's not your apartment. It's your brownstone.
1: It's my brownstone.
2: It's all your brownstone.
4: I laid those bricks.
1: All 8 units. They're all mine.
2: Okay, well, I thought that was a really great song.
0: Thank you.
1: It's fun.
2: I feel like it's cool, though, because it's very different from the first one that we opened with.
0: Yeah.
2: You know, like...
1: Same album.
2: And I like that, though, because I feel like... I don't know. I was already telling you, like... Actually, I don't know what I was saying. I'm just still like playing that song in my head right now. I think it's very good. I guess when you guys are all like writing music, then what does the process like? I know you'll listen back to like voice memos and things like that, but are you sort of all doing it like together? Is someone coming to the group and being like, "Hey, I have this idea." Is every song different? Like,
0: yeah, it's. It's dependent on the song. A lot of the songs are like I'm in Danger. I wrote that whole song.
1: That's
0: basically.
1: Like straight Will.
0: And
1: I had to take it from him because he wanted it to be like a solo song. And I was like,
2: he's
1: a kid at the corner song.
0: So there's songs like that. Also, but like Boston, besides the improvised jam, is also just like a song that I wrote. Where Charlie puts his own spin on like the vocal performance, but there's songs like that, but like Black and White is like I wrote that riff and then Jesse and I jammed out the middle part with the cowbell. Like we came up with those hits together, and then Jordan and Jesse and Charlie and I jammed on it a bunch of times, and then Charlie wrote the lyrics. So that was like a super collaborative process from top to bottom. And then there's some songs like The Frunk, which is mostly Charlie's song. Yeah. Like, it's def-

0: Feeling like he's like the like creative force behind that song, but it's just like I'll like whack off a few lyrics just to tie it all together.
1: Of course. What did you say? What, you do what to the lyrics?
2: How do you wait? What?
0: Just whack off a couple of lyrics.
2: Yeah,
3: it's funny actually. Lyrically, we not often do we write the songs we sing. Like Boston is almost completely written lyrically by Will, but I sing it with him. Like I take the verses and he takes the choruses, and then like Catbite also, some of those lyrics were like written. That's from our second album. It was written with like kind of collaboratively, and then the Frunk, I wrote a lot of them, and then it took just forever to because I get the rhythm of the lyrical performance down, but I don't necessarily have the, you know, the what I'm gonna say down.
2: Yeah, that's fair.
3: And so
2: it's typically like a toss up whether like the like rhythm or like the lyrics come first. Like it kind of just will depend.
3: For me, it's usually almost always the rhythm, and I actually can't think of a I can't think of a time where it's not been the rhythm first. Sometimes I go into like I played the Frunk live for like 2 years and I didn't know what the 7 minutes
0: of the song.
3: There's 7 minutes of the song that I would just improv.
2: Really?
3: Yeah, and one of the times I was like, and I never thought that I would get a croissant. No chocolate croissants, only almonds. I would hit the...
2: Okay.
3: And I remember like Lil Uzi Vert was there.
4: Yeah, that was what is that place called? It's a synth store in Williams.
5: Main Drag.
3: We played that show to literally only our significant others. We played it to like four people.
4: And your mom was there, right?
3: My mom was not there.
4: Was my mom there?
0: Your mom was there. Your mom was hella there.
2: Mom, can your you mom please confirm
3: or deny? Mom, were you there? Can you confirm or deny?
0: You were there. Yeah.
3: So we just were always workshopping it. But the thing is, we're not workshopping stuff. We're like, we never rest on our laurels.
2: Well,
3: cook always.
2: You're always cooking.
0: Yeah, I think.
2: You cook always.
0: I think writing lyrics is very much, almost entirely based on rhythm. For me, also, like, and syllables. Like finding a syllable sound and then finding a word that fits with the syllable sound that sounds good with the rhythm.
3: Yeah. That's and why a lot of songs are...
0: So sometimes Charlie will have like the rhythm and then I'll just whack off a couple of the lyrics.
1: You're cut off.
2: Your mic is done. You're done.
0: I'll just whack off a few lyrics.
3: Triple down.
1: I remember sitting on the floor.
3: Triple down.
5: Yeah, you've got sitting on the floor with Charlie and Will writing Catbite, and we were just whacking off.
3: Oh my god! Quadruple, quintuple down. We like making music. We're always making stuff. We're cooking always. Also, when we hang out, as you can see, it's never a bad time. I feel like we just like we have a very good relationship with each other. I like. I'll speak for myself when I say that we have a good relationship.
2: Jesse's face.
5: Actually,
2: speak for yourself. On that note, Saturday.
0: Yes.
3: It's going to be a movie.
2: It's going to be a movie. Movie
5: to be movie.
2: And that movie is going to be called Punkish Turns 3 with the best bands in Brooklyn.
0: Oh, yeah.
2: And that would be Kid at the Corner, Epoxy? I don't say that right.
3: Epoxy.
2: Yeah. Epoxy.
3: I think it's Epoxy, yeah.
2: Iquan.
4: Iquan.
2: I always make up band names like in how to pronounce them. And then Irish Exit, which I just think is
4: damn,
5: we love Irish Exit.
2: That's classic.
3: We've been wanting to play with Irish Exit for a long time.
2: Wow, then it will be a movie. And
0: I've been on. I feel like I've been on so many bills with that band. I don't really know them very well, but I've been on.
2: Well,
0: a lot
2: this
0: of bills
2: is your chance,
5: Irish Exit. If you're listening, I still want to play hockey with you. We've been talking about this for a while. I still want to play hockey with you, man.
3: Let's go Sharks. Smack that Celebrini.
0: Go fucking Celebrini. NHL 27. Cover. He's younger than me.
3: Anyway, guys.
2: Yeah, it's going to be really good. It's going to be at the gutter.
5: Mm-hmm.
3: You can bowl. You can drink pitchers of Shandy.
4: Pitchers of Shandy. Shout out Narragansett. Which they've got pool there.
2: I'm very excited. Okay, this might be like criminal. I've never been to the gutter.
0: It's fun.
4: It's a vibe.
3: You can bowl.
0: Fun vibe.
2: Right.
4: You got to go through the bathroom to get to the venue. It's really interesting.
2: Wait, really?
4: Yeah.
0: Yeah.
5: The secret password is platypus.
3: This is fake
2: show. I was going to choose a different one, but if Jesse says it's platypus, then it's platypus because Penelope the platypus is sitting like right there, right?
0: Oh, shit. Oh.
2: Did you know that, Jesse?
5: Look at that. I've been staring at her, if that's okay.
2: she's okay with it.
0: That's good.
2: Yeah. the secret password is platypus. So if you are listening, you'll
0: tap
2: get
0: in.
2: Yeah, that's all.
5: Tap in or tap out.
2: But I don't know. Are there any other shows coming up aside from? Well, there's not allowed to be any other shows on Saturday.
3: No, we were playing another one though.
2: But let me know.
5: I would just like to say,
2: let's share that on air.
5: 3, 2,
3: what's on September
5: 9/11?
0: We do have a show on September 11th. And then,
5: yes, with Wince, and I don't know where it is. And there's,
3: I know we've had this I don't know where for a long time, and I'm like, Jesse, where is our show?
5: Beats me, but it's gonna be fucking, it's gonna be a movie. My friend Lawrence is gonna be in town. Shout out Lawrence McCarty.
3: It's gonna be a good time.
5: And then we have some other ones lined up.
3: Do we have other ones lined up?
5: Yeah, with we do.
3: It's in the GCal. Jordan's like, it's not.
5: It's not in the GCal, but it's like the card, the stars are.
3: It's
5: like,
3: inevitable.
2: Jordan, you can plug your other, if you anyone has like other friends, bands, shows,
0: I'm playing
2: or
0: like
2: any other personal shows.
0: I'm playing a solo show.
2: Okay, sure.
0: On August 31st at Young Ethel's.
2: Nice.
0: That'll be the first time I do that. So, yeah.
5: I'm just going to play every instrument at the same time.
0: All of it.
2: That's like Stevie pretty Wonder. Impressive.
0: I got a bass here and a guitar here, and I'm playing a kick and snare with my feet. Like that.
2: I saw someone do that once.
3: It's all gonna be. He's gonna have like the street buskers, you know.
2: Yeah.
0: It's gonna be awesome.
2: It'll be impressive.
3: In September 3rd, 4th, 5th, and 6th, my theater company, shout out Ardor Theater Company.
0: Yes.
3: We have our debut show, Edgar and Annabelle.
0: What the
3: it's
0: hell?
3: It's gonna be at the IOTI Underground Theater. You
2: Where's
3: can check
2: that?
3: This out. It's in the East Village.
2: Okay,
3: it's
2: that's
3: a,
2: cool.
3: It's a really cozy 40-person venue. It's going to sell out. Tickets aren't live yet, so. Stay tuned. It's going to be really fun.
2: Okay.
3: Yeah.
2: Be there or be square.
3: Be there or be square. I'm going to be acting in it and having a good time.
2: Good.
5: On August 27th and various other dates, if you're in Albany or New Jersey, I'm playing with this band, Latina Croft. It's some like digital hardcore Korgi MX running through my ears, straight into my ears. I'm playing for a while at like 180 BPM only. And I'm willing to pump it up if anybody wants that. So yeah, August 27th at Purgatory, Latina Croft.
3: Croft.
5: Wait. No more of that. No more.
0: No, Jordan, you got
2: Jordan.
0: You
2: Jordan plug.
4: All right. August 7th, Pippi is playing Rippers, Rockaway Beach.
2: Wait,
4: we're
2: going to
4: get
2: 7th?
4: Wet and wild, yeah. August 7th.
0: Wet and wild?
2: Wet and wild.
0: That was awesome. Slippery, bro.
5: Well, slip inside the device.
3: Slip inside the device.
4: All right, what do we got?
3: We listening to music? Do we have? Do you have
2: a
3: small
2: song? I feel
3: like
2: we should.
0: Yeah.
3: What's on the playlist? How long is April and the Phantom?
2: Well, we only have 5 minutes left.
6: What about the walk in the NYC walk?
0: Oh, yeah, just play Sister Ray for the rest of it.
2: Wait, thanks.
5: Oh, true.
2: No, Jordan knows the show better than I do.
3: Just play until it ends.
0: Slip and Sally inside.
2: Yeah, okay, so we just got carried. Actually, not really. This is what the show is for. So... we're going to play the Walking in New York City song soon because I always ask my guests, what is a song that they think kind of like encapsulates the feeling of like walking around New York?
3: I have a definitive answer.
2: Yes, let's hear it.
3: When I moved here, I was in student housing. I'm going to keep it brief. And I was locked up eating bugs for weeks. Eating spaghetti for like 14
2: that
3: days.
2: That explains a lot.
3: No laundry, no anything. No, I was stuck in quarantine. I couldn't even go outside. They took my key away from me. And I texted Jesse. And I said, Jesse, I'm an 18-year-old little boy. I'm peevish. I don't know anything about the world. What am I to listen to out in the big streets of New York? And Jesse said, listen to Sister Ray by the Velvet Underground. And that was my first thing hearing in my ears as this bird left the nest in my adult life. And so Sister Ray by the Velvet Underground. We can it's way longer than 4 minutes.
2: Well, yeah.
3: We just play it until it ends.
2: So we'll
3: it's the
2: we'll
3: same
2: play it until it
3: forever.
2: Ends, for sure.
3: So,
2: but yeah, I was just going to say.
3: It's been a pleasure.
2: Before we play the song, I just want to thank you all so much for tuning in, whether it was for 5 minutes, half the show, the whole show. It truly means so much to me. Thank you, Kid at the Corner, for being here.
0: Thank you.
4: Thank you.
2: It was great meeting you three. It was great seeing you again, Jordan.
4: You as well.
2: I'll see you all again on Saturday, and hopefully everyone listening, Saturday at the Gutter
3: Cook
2: for
3: always.
2: Punkish 3-year anniversary.
0: 3 years.
5: Platypus.
2: Yeah, Platypus. Don't forget that. If you don't, if you do, if you do, if you do.
4: If you
2: do,
4: you forget it.
3: If you forget it.
2: If you forget it.
0: You're
3: never
0: fucked, buddy.
2: Yeah, and that's that. I will not be here next Thursday. I will be in Minneapolis, so tune in to hear another episode from the Ether of Punkish. I'll pick a good one, I promise. All right, this is only about 3 minutes of Sister Ray by the Velvet Underground, of the full 17 and a half minutes, which you should go listen to on your own time. Okay, bye. Love you, say it back. You guys have anything else to say really quick?
3: No? Like always, memento mori.
2: Okay. Bye.

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right. Yes, there she is, Nina Simone, getting the show started as she does every week. That's a song called Love Me or Leave Me. And yes, that is the name of this program. My name is Francesca. I'll be here with you for the next 2 hours, spinning music. We'll be all over the place. We have an interview coming up. Lots going on. But let's kick it off tonight with Big Joe Turner, a track called Baby, I Still Want You. Right here, Love Me or Leave Me, Radio Free Brooklyn.

0: necessary.
1: And do you agree that many of these young people were brought here as children and only know America as their home?
0: Many of them are in that category.
1: During the course of the conversation, it occurred to me to ask, which I did, sir, have you ever met a dreamer? And his response was no.
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0: With all due respect to our speaker, he and I must have read different scripture. The one that I read calls on us to feed the hungry, to clothe the naked, to shelter the homeless, and to comfort the sick. It reminds us that we are judged not by how we treat the powerful, but by how we care for the least among us. Mercy. Defined in purely secular terms, it's compassionate treatment for those in distress. It's kindness, it is grace. There is no mercy in a system that makes healthcare a luxury. There is no mercy in a country that turns their back on those most in need of protection, the elderly, the poor, the sick, and the suffering. There is no mercy in a cold shoulder to the mentally ill. There's no mercy in a policy that takes for granted the sweat, the tears, and the sacrifice of working Americans that they shed every day so that they might care for their family's basic needs, food, shelter, health, and hope for tomorrow.
1: 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Oh, yeah.
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0: do you say? Everybody's mine. 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
1: Gentlemen, as I always say that, wherever I go, right now, ladies and gentlemen, as I always say, men's and all, whatnot.

0: Yes, Big Mama Thornton live. That's off the album Jail. Little Red Rooster, she performed that live. Jail is the album. Muddy Waters, Still a Fool. From Otis Redding, we heard I'm Coming Home to See About You. Coco Taylor is from the album Royal Blue. We heard Ernestine. Ruth Brown's I Don't Know. And we heard from Aretha Franklin a track called Think. All right, thank you so much for listening. 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The show is Love Me or Leave Me. 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
1: Hello, this is Lakeisha Norrington, and I come with the perspective of a woman of color, molded AB. I'm a woman confined to the Indiana Department of Correction, and I am currently at the Wabash Valley Correctional Facility. I am in an SHU-A210, which is known as the SHU, in Wabash Valley Correctional Facility. I got into this room on June 2nd, 2026. An officer pushed me in this room. I stepped out immediately because I seen mold, and I said, to the officer, I cannot go in this room because it has mold in here. It's hazardous. Can you clean it before you put me in the room? He pushed me in the room. I reported it. The staff said that they did not see it on the camera, which is impossible for that not to have been a threat. And then I reported the issue of the mold growth since I've been in this room. The vent that blows out air, it is grown a spider web of sorts of mold out the vent. I have covered that vent up with a sheet of paper, and the mold is still pushing through it, and it is molding on the paper. But if I don't do that, the mold will be in my lungs more. And it's getting hard to hold that in there because it keeps opening up. And in the serrated door, which is a metal door that has holes in it that is akin to a Chinese checkerboard with the Chinese checker holes pierced all the way through, where you can put a candle right through it. There's black mold in there, spotted everywhere, visible, noticeable. And green furry mold, visible, noticed, identifiable, easily. And I have reported this. And Lieutenant Lefner came in the room once, but he didn't, and there was another officer present, Mrs. P, we call her. Her last name starts with a C. I can't think of it at this second. But he came in and seen the room and said he was going to get a power wash further to me. I said, okay. I thought he was going to be a man of his word as a lieutenant officer of the executive branch of government for the state of Indiana. But he did not do such a thing, which resulted in the mold on my walls growing towards my bed on 1, 2, 3, 4, 5 walls in this room in big patches, and they're visible to me. And it's growing. So mold is a living organism and it's hazardous. This mold can harm me and others for that matter. It's not growing in this room and they're not moving. And to top it off, June 30th, Officer Hoffman injured my arm and my left shoulder and I'm in excruciating pain. I need to actually go to an outside bone specialist or someone to see the joint meat of this shoulder because it is terribly hurtful, like terribly so. And these individuals are not qualified. They're individuals being the medical staff at the facility to handle it. And I sent many requests about it. So an injured woman with an injured arm that an officer injured because he was abusive towards me pulling on my arm in a way that defies gravity with my body after I told him that my left arm was already too injured. Then shoved me.
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Yes, yes. All right. That was Solomon Burke, Rock and Soul. Can't Nobody Love You. From Etta James from the album Tell Mama, we heard Don't Lose Your Good Thing. Freddie King, You've Got to Love Her with a Feeling. Good advice for us all. And of course, we heard from Big Mama Thornton, Little Red Rooster, live from jail. All right, let's switch it up. Time to hear some reggae, raga, dub, rock steady. You name it, I will play it. We are all over the place. But let's kick it off. Here is Gregory Isaacs. Love Is Overdue. Right here, Love Me or Leave Me, Radio Free Brooklyn.

0: I don't know how much value I have in this universe, but I do know that I made a few people happier than they would have been without me. And as long as I know that, I'm as rich as I ever need to be.
1: Share my love. Share my love. Come share my love. Come share my love with Francesca Errol Morceso, Rastafari.

0: right. Thank you so much for listening. You are tuned into Radio Free Brooklyn. My name is Francesca, and I'm so excited. I am honored. We are joined here on the phone with Buckets. We have Mitch from the band. Welcome to the show.
1: Yeah, thank you so much for having me. Very, very stoked to be here.
0: Yeah, I love Buckets. I'm excited to talk with you. The band's been around for how long? Over 5 years, right?
1: Yeah, we started just before the pandemic in 2020. I think we played maybe two shows before the world shut down.
0: Perfect. And then timing.
1: Exactly. But we, you know, we used the shutdown to our advantage, and we wrote and recorded our first album during the pandemic, and it came out, you know, right as things started to lift a bit, and did our first tour in 2022 once the world was getting back to normal. So we've been around since, you know, late 2019, but full-time band since, you know, 2021, 2022.
0: Okay. Wait, no, in the pandemic, it's so interesting, all the pandemic stories. But how did you meet ultimately in 2019? How did you all find each other?
1: Yeah, kind of a funny, weird happenstance story. Tanner and Sasha moved down here from Seattle in maybe 2017, 2018 to play in a different project. And they found our drummer, Iram, through a Craigslist post to play with them in a different band. Yeah, right. And then they, between rehearsals of that other project, they're like, well, why don't we play some punk tunes, you know, just to warm up or to cool down after rehearsals. And they wrote a few songs and felt like it was coming together. And then, you know, I just met Tanner at a house party one time. He was telling me about the band and how they don't have a bass player. And I kind of forced my way in as someone who was between projects myself, and everything just kind of vibed. And, you know, again, real happenstance of a Craigslist post, a house party, and just some mind melding over influences. Yeah.
0: And it's like such a serendipitous. Yeah. I mean, I think the audience hears that energy, you know, that it sort of all fell into place, because it speaks volumes too, that you stayed together through the pandemic and through whatever crazy, and to leverage it. Yeah.
1: Well, we've all played in a bunch of projects over the years, and there was really something special about this band when it first started. I think we were all in the rehearsal space together, and we all just felt kind of the magic in those first few practices. And we're like, wow, we really have something here. And we all really care a lot about the project. And, you know, we've stayed close and stayed tight over the years. And I think, you know, better than ever these days.
0: Yeah, I know. And it's always interesting. Four people, four creatives who meld. And it's a different language. Yeah. What does your process look like? You know, how do these songs come together?
1: Yeah, so a lot of the time, Tanner or Sasha, who, you know, Tanner's the lead singer and, you know, 80% of the time lead songwriter, I'd say, but Sasha kind of fills in the other 20% usually. They'll come to the band with like a skeleton of a song, or maybe it's just a verse, or maybe it's just a riff on the guitar. And we collectively really flesh it out. You know, I think we're pretty good at taking a minuscule idea and then bringing it to life as a full-fledged song or full-fledged record. We really trust each other to take, you know, a personal idea and make it, you know, make it suitable for the four of us to play together. And, you know, everyone kind of writes their own parts and things like that. No one is, you know, no one's telling the other one what to do necessarily. We trust each other on our instruments and on our ideas. And it especially comes through in the recording process. I think we do a lot of throwing things at the wall and seeing what sticks. And, you know, I think it all comes from trust. So it's nice to have that group of guys.
0: Yeah. Like, it's such a true collaboration. Yeah.
1: Yeah.
0: How does it differ from playing live to recording? Because I think recording is a lot of pressure.
1: Yeah. I mean, I'll tell you, I think we all have different views of the recording versus the live. parts of things. I love performing. I love playing live. I love going on tour. That is kind of what scratches the itch for me. Tanner loves to record. He's an audio technical guy. He, you know, records other people's bands. He produces other people's albums. So he loves playing around in the studio. And for us, it's kind of interesting going from, okay, we're writing, how does this translate to the studio? And then how does that translate to the stage?
0: Yeah.
1: And because, you know, everything feels a little bit different depending on the room that you're in. And so it's fun to have the creativity and the time to sit, you know, in the studio for a week or two at a time and toy around with stuff. And then to play out on tour and say, okay, we wrote these songs, we recorded them, how do we play them live for people? Almost like relearning the songs once they've been tracked for an album.
0: Yeah.
1: To bring that energy that we created behind the microphone to in a studio to the stage in front of the audience.
0: Yeah, I love it. I mean, then that shift is not easy. And then to know you have like the right one to record, because that's the one that gets, you know, sort of lives in infamy.
1: Yeah, I'll tell you what, we have a whole back catalog of B-sides and things that may never be heard, because, you know, cool. you cast a wide net.
0: Yeah, you
1: cast a wide net.
0: Yeah. And you never know what speaks to who. And I mean, yeah, no, it's so complicated, art. Yeah, I love
1: for
0: it.
1: For sure. And you want to appease the fans. You want to give the people what they want, but you also want to make sure that the songs you're writing and recording and putting out in the world are, you know, exemplify you as a band and what you guys want to be doing. So yeah. It's a fine line to walk, but we've had a good time doing it over the years.
0: Yeah. Oh, I love it. And so the album, Horse to Water, when did this come out? Recently?
1: Yeah, it came out on June 12th, 2026. We recorded it last fall and pushed to have it out this summer because we had a big tour. We hit South by Southwest. We hit Treefort Music Festival. We did the Gauntlet for about a month this spring. So it came out this summer, and we've been road dogging it ever since toward the Southwest. We're going to go to Europe next year. And yeah, the new songs have really resonated with people, which is great.
0: Yeah, you know, it's
1: great,
0: awesome.
1: Great feeling.
0: Yeah. Oh, I love it. Yeah. What was the process of putting the album together? I mean, because that's a whole other journey. You know, that's a whole other can of worms. Yeah.
1: Well, this record was fun because it was a collection of songs that we had started, you know, back around the time we were writing the first record, and then new songs that we put together recently. So it feels like an expansive collection of the music we've been working on, you know, for the last 5 years. You know, one of the tunes you're going to be playing is Oh Mama, which is a song written basically as a B-side to the first record. And then the other song, Attention, was one of the last songs we wrote together in our rehearsal space before going into the studio in the fall. So it really, I think, captures us as a band over the years, and, you know, shows the different styles we've leaned into and energy we've picked up over the years, and it puts it all together, and, you know, with a nice big bow on top, and, you know, one collection of songs.
0: Yeah. Yeah, no, I love that. I love that because it really is a very thoughtful journey, the way it all sort of is curated together, you know, one after the next. It sort of flows in a certain way.
1: I think each song has its place on the record. No song is like the other, but they're not all completely out of left field necessarily. You know, it feels cohesive, but unique in a way.
0: Yeah, yeah. I love it. And so it's called Horse to Water. Where did the name come from?
1: Yeah, I mean, it's one of those things. I think it's our sophomore record. So, you know, a lot of people say like sophomore slump for a band, or, you know, you either put out a record that sounds exactly like your first record, or you go a completely different way, you know, being a band for 5+ years. And I think it's mostly a reference to like, okay, you know, you can let a band do what they want, but you can't, I guess we can kind of cut around this. I'm trying to find a way to verbalize this. You know, you can lead a band to the studio, but you can't force them to make a record that you want or you expect. So, and it is the year of the fire horse. I think we all agreed we wanted to do something kind of horse themed. We're all feeling that. And so just, you know, the old saying, like you can lead a horse to water, but you can't make it drink. It felt right to us. Like we, you know, you can give us a guitar, but you can't pigeonhole us into like an indie rock band. We want to do something a little bit different.
0: Yeah, I love that. And I was going to say, you know, your album is, it's one of those, like, we don't know what shelf it goes on at the studio. You know, it's like it's one of those that like sits on the table because nobody knows where it goes, which is wonderful because then everyone sees it, you know, it becomes so much more accessible. I love that.
1: Thank you. Yeah, I think it's a blessing and a curse to be kind of genre non-conforming, where we play what we want, not because we're an indie punk band. We write what songs we want because we enjoy it. And so it's kind of hard to lock us down to a specific genre or a specific sound, and that's great because it kind of keeps you on your toes, but also it's kind of like, who are these guys? Like, what's this next song going to sound like?
0: Right. But that's
1: part
0: works.
1: Of the fun.
0: Yeah.
1: Oh yeah.
0: Yeah.
1: Yeah. Again, it's, you know, what bill do we play on? What bands do we support? And it's fun to say, oh, we could play with a lot of people, but it's also like, you know, oh, this song doesn't quite fit this niche. And it's like, well, the next one will.
0: Yeah. Yeah. So. I know. No, it's true. And it's so complicated, really. Truly.
1: Oh, yeah.
0: I know.
1: Yeah, well, genres, you know, in my opinion, genres barely exist anymore. Everyone's kind of doing the fusion thing. Everyone's towing the line just because it's, you know, it reflects what people are influenced by. And there's so much more to be influenced by these days, I think.
0: Yeah, it's true. No, and that's a very beautiful sentiment. Yeah. Yeah, it's true. Let's hear some music. So which one should we hear first, Attention or Oh Mama? Because we have them both queued up. Yeah.
1: Perfect. Yeah, let's go ahead and hear Attention. It's one of our, you know, one of our heavier tracks on the record, but it's one of my favorites to play live.
0: Yes. Okay, good. Anything specific that we should listen for?
1: No, just turn it up loud and feel the vibe, I think.
0: Yes. All right, let me put you on hold. We'll hear some music. We'll come right back. But here they are, Buckets from the album Horse to Water. Here is a track called Attention right here on Radio Free Brooklyn.

0: All right, that's Buckets from the album Horse to Water. That was a track called Attention. We have Mitch, the bassist, on the phone with us. So wait, name everybody in the band. Let's shout everybody out.
1: Yeah, absolutely. So Tanner Houghton is our lead vocalist and rhythm guitar player. Sasha Massey is our incredible lead guitar player, and he has a couple lead vocal songs on the record as well. And Iram Sevilla is our drummer extraordinaire. And my name is Mitch, and I play the bass.
0: Yay. And also background vocals. And what I'm looking at says also yells. is that Joe Black writes that?
1: Yes, I do. I do a lot of yelling accents on the tracks, and every once in a while they let me sing melodically as well on some background vocals.
0: I love it. Oh, it's so fun and creative. You know, I'd love to be a fly on the wall as you're sort of creating the music. I bet it's a really fun process.
1: Yeah, it's a lot of late nights and a lot of cheap beer, I'll tell you. that's what kind of gets us there.
0: That's awesome. So what does the future hold? You are on tour. Are you still on tour?
1: We're not. Luckily, I'm not on tour right now. I got to sleep in this morning.
0: Oh, but good.
1: We did a lot of touring this year already. We're going to do a short run in the Pacific Northwest in October, just Seattle and Portland and Bellingham and a few other cities up there. And then I think this winter we'll probably kind of hold up in the studio again and get a couple more songs recorded. And then early 2027, we're going to try to hit the East Coast before we go over to Europe. We'll do a few weeks over in Europe on the road, which will be our first time overseas. So very excited about that.
0: Very cool. And I was actually going to ask, are you going to visit us here in Brooklyn? So you will start
1: on the
0: East Coast. Yeah.
1: we haven't played New York in a while. So it's definitely on the docket, but we'll be in Brooklyn for sure. I will say, you know, early spring 2027 for sure.
0: Okay, good. Please keep us posted. We have airwaves for you any day, anytime. You know, we'd love to support any shows you're doing. That'd be so fun.
1: Awesome. Yeah, I appreciate that. We'll definitely be around.
0: Yay. Okay, good. I look forward. And plug everything. How do people support you on social medias, websites, you know, all the things?
1: Yeah, absolutely. You can find us kind of anywhere, just at Buckets Band on Instagram, on TikTok, bucketsband.com. We're on all the streaming services, you know, Spotify, Apple Music, Tidal, everything. And we try to stay active mostly on Instagram. You can find out about the shows and the tours and everything coming up on there.
0: Yeah.
1: So yeah, give us a follow, give us a stream, go buy some merch on our Bandcamp. You know, every little bit helps. Every like on a post, every dollar spent on a song, it all goes a long way for us.
0: Yeah, it's true. It's true. Bucketsband.com, Buckets Band on Instagrams, Facebooks, all the things. Buckets Band. Where did you get
1: Buckets,
0: that name?
1: Buckets. I was going to say, well, Buckets isn't a very Googleable name. And so, you know, we kind of went back and forth on a few in the early days. And I think we all settled on, we just want like a one word, simple name. And
0: yeah,
1: our drummer told us this great story about how he grew up in northern Mexico. And before he had a drum set, he kind of learned how to play the drums, you know, just with those big paint buckets. And so he told us this great, you know, intimate story. We're like, well, what about buckets? What about the word buckets? And of course, I'm usually the first hater. I'd be like, how is anyone going to find our band on the internet if we're called Buckets? But it ended up resonating with me like it did with the rest of the guys. And,
0: The
1: years, I've grown to really love it. And I think it's charming. And we do a little, when I say buckets, you say buckets chant at the shows.
0: so
1: people
0: fun.
1: Are into that, so that's fun.
0: Yeah, and it's a bit of like a Warshak test. Like, I think it means so many things to so many people. Yeah. It's sort of fun. Yeah. You should like do surveys. What does buckets mean to you?
1: Well, there you go. I want to make, I've been wanting to make either shirts or pins and just have it say buckets of what? Again, just... It's like keeping it vague, you know, it's nice. Like you said, Warshak test, kind of fun.
0: It's fun, yeah. I feel like it says a lot about your audience too. You know, it says more about us than you.
1: exactly right.
0: Oh, I love it. Thank you so much. You know, it's such a pleasure, and we do have airwaves for you at any day, any time.
1: I appreciate it. Thank you again for having me on.
0: Yeah, of course. Yes. So we'll go out with Oh Mama. And what should we know about this track?
1: Yeah, Oh Mama is a early Buckets tune that never got recorded or played live until these recent years. We kind of had to relearn it after we wrote it maybe 4 or 5 years ago. And so it's one of my favorites on the album. It has an early Buckets feel, kind of throwback to our early days, and I'm really happy with the way it came out. So I hope everyone enjoys Oh Mama.
0: Oh, I love that. I love the evolution of a band too. I love that you said it has an early feel.
1: Definitely feels like definitely feels like a tune we wrote at our 5x5 rehearsal space in the very early days when we were on top of each other.
0: Oh, I love it. I love it. Thank you again. You know, we'll definitely keep in touch.
1: Perfect. Yeah. Thank you again for having me.
0: All right. Thank you so much, Buckets. Here they are, Oh Mama, from the album Horse to Water. Please check them out, bucketsband.com. All the social media is Buckets, Buckets Band. But here they are, a track called Oh Mama, right here on Love Me or Leave Me, Radio Free Brooklyn.

right. We're always running out of time on these Wednesday nights. My name is Francesca. This is Love Me or Leave Me. We just heard the meaning of the 5% brand Nubian in God We Trust. Reggae, we heard Ice Cream Love, Johnny Osborne, The Maytals, Never You Change, and Delroy Wilson, Live and Learn. Thank you so much for listening. My name is Francesca. As always, it is such an honor. It is such a pleasure to spend music with you on these Wednesday nights. Thank you so much for supporting community radio. Always leave your dial locked right where it is, right here at Radio Free Brooklyn. I'm going to get out of the way, make some room for Mondo Jazz taking over the mic next. But let's go out tonight with the Beat Nuts. Here they are from Street Level. Here are the Beat Nuts. You don't stop. Right here, Love Me or Leave Me, Radio Free Brooklyn.

0: feel super fly. Yeah.
1: Yeah, yo, ho.
2: What the fuck you calling a hoe? What the fuck you mean where your money at? Where the fuck you, nigga? Yo, you fucking tried to judge me last week.
1: Look.

0: All right. They say liquid means forward, gunshot means rewind. So my selector, reload your carbine and rewind.
1: A few minutes' research in any supermarket is enough to alarm the most stout-hearted customer. If a huge skull and crossbones were suspended above the insecticide department, the customer might at least enter it with the respect normally accorded to death-dealing materials.

0: We spray our elms, and the following springs are silent of robin song, not because we sprayed the robins directly, but because the poison traveled step by step through the now familiar elm leaf earthworm robin cycle. These are matters of record, observable, part of the visible world around us. They reflect the web of life or death that scientists know as ecology.
1: Yes, greetings. And you're listening to Francesca. 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

Howdy, howdy, y'all. 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I'm your host, Jamie, and I hope this next hour can be time for both of us to relax, slow down, and shake off the day thus far, and properly transition from daytime to nighttime. So I implore you all to think of something you could do over the next hour to help you ease into the evening. If you're at home, maybe you light a candle or you put away the laundry that's been staring at you. Feel free to dance to the music to physically shake off the day. Or if you are still at work, you can drop your shoulders, do some neck circles, stop clenching your glutes, all those good things. Because this time is for you. So I'd love it if you took a moment for yourself by doing a little guided meditation with me. So find a comfortable and quiet space where you can sit up or lie down. Or if you're commuting home, just sit up a little straighter and just be aware of your body. And take a deep breath in, feeling the air fill your lungs, and hold it for a moment, and then gently release it. And you can repeat this a few more times, making your exhales longer than your inhales, helping you settle deeper into relaxation. And as the music hums softly in the background, bring your attention to where your body makes contact with the surface beneath you. And we'll begin at the top of the head, gently moving down, soothing melody. So take a moment to feel the crown of your head. Bring your focus to your forehead. Is it smooth? Is it tense? Let any tightness unravel. And shift your attention to your eyes and let them rest, heavy and soft. Your cheeks, your jaws, your lips, and the inside of your mouth, your teeth. Your ears and the back of your head. Just take a couple seconds to rescan that head area. And next you can bring your awareness to your neck and your shoulders. These areas often carry the weight of the day. 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Now you can move your focus to your arms. 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And take a couple seconds to rescan this area from your neck down to your stomach. 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

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And now take a moment to feel your whole body as one, connected, grounded, vibrating. Long, deep breath in, the biggest, deepest breath you've taken all day. And you can let it out with a big sigh. And when you're ready, you can open your eyes if you have them closed. Bring your awareness back to the room. Perhaps take a stretch and really savor this moment of peace and thank yourself for taking that time for yourself. And as you carry this tranquility forward, remember the magic of soulful soirees, the healing power of music, connection, and nourishment, always there for you like a warm light on a Thursday night. Wow, that timing was perfect. Hello, everyone. We're going to have some Green Eyes by Erykah Badu in the background while I catch us up. Shout out to some of the folks that I know are tuned in. We got my friend Liz. My mom just said that she's with my cousin Susie and my aunts, Auntie Annie and Auntie Alice. So, hey, guys. I also know my friend Kamal is tuned in. So we got a good... Oh, Colin Gill and Charlie Volton just entered the chat too. Wow, we got quite a squad today. I hope y'all enjoyed Colin, this jagoff needed a bat. I'm dead. We started off with Nights on Broadway by Candy Staton. That one is from 1977. That's actually the cover of a Bee Gees song. And we're starting off with Green Eyes by Erykah Badu off of Mama's Gun. And this one is... a lot about the heartbreak between her and Andre 3000. So with that lens, soak it all in. We got a little like Billie Holiday intro, and then it kind of picks up and evolves into its own way. So I'll let y'all enjoy this. It is 70 degrees here in Brooklyn. The windows are open. I did not want to walk into the studio. I was literally like standing there in the sun, but I'm here to deliver the tunes. So enjoy Miss Erykah Badu. Bye, y'all.

Howdy, howdy, y'all. You are listening to Soulful Soiree here on Radio Free Brooklyn. I feel so bad and abrupt for interrupting that beautiful James Blake song. I wish I could just continue to play the album and let y'all float away. Shout out to James Blake. That was a fully self-released album. Blends a lot of experimental electronic textures. I think the songwriting's really beautiful. It's very warm and there's a lot of emotional depth, and I hope y'all felt that too. He's actually going to be at Brooklyn Paramount May 29th and May 30th. I just got my ticket for May 29th. So very excited about that. Before that, we had Drive Alone. That was off a new album that my little brother Scott recommended to me. Spiral Staircases. It's Larry June, Currency, and The Alchemist. Pretty dangerous trio. And I really like the laid back, soulful soundscape. And I think that it really captures driving alone at night. And I'm always a sucker for anything that Alchemist is doing. Before that, we had Twilight by Anderson .Paak off of his 2019 album, Ventura. And you might have been able to tell it was produced by Pharrell. It definitely had like a Neptunes vibe to it. And then before that was Only When I'm Dreaming by Minnie Riperton with her 5-octave vocal range. Very, very dreamy track. And I really like the balance between the delicate orchestra matched with her roaring vocals. So those are all of my thoughts on these songs that I just played. Just got back from London. I was off last week. Had a very lovely time celebrating my bestie Clay's 30th. And he actually surprised me, which doesn't really make sense. And we got to see Lily Allen perform at the Palladium, her new album. And so that was definitely the highlight. So shout out to Lily Allen. She looked so hot live. She did just her new album all the way straight through in this like theatrical performance with really great set design. So I know her tour is just kicking off and she'll be in the US at some point. So if you're a big Lily Allen fan, I highly recommend checking that one out. We're going to keep things moving. Next up is a song called Coach by Sex Week. Enjoy, and I'll check back in a little bit. Okay, bye.

You're listening to Soulful Soiree here on Radio Free Brooklyn, and we have that lovely soulful one that was Take Your Time by Al Green featuring Miss Corinne Bailey Ray off of his 2008 album Lay It Down. I feel like that song is the essence of Soulful Soiree, so I hope y'all enjoyed it as much as I did. Before that, we had Keep a Friend by Dr. Dog. I played a song off of Grace Ives' new album. That one was called My Man's. Highly recommend checking out Girlfriend. And then the song that kicked off the set was Coach by Sex Week. They're currently on tour with The Fuckers, and they will be at Irving Plaza April 24th with Eliza McLam, I just learned, who's also one of my favorite podcasters. Like, her range is kind of crazy that she can, yeah, her creative output, should definitely look into it. To close out, we're going to have a live song by Richie Havens called I Can't Make It Anymore. But that is all for today, folks. Wrapping things up. Hopefully, if you're in Brooklyn, you are outside listening to this, or you have plans to go outside. And as always, wishing you peace, love, and soul.

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1: I had the opportunity to go to the Artmageddon Festival in Ditmas Park recently. And there I met a local mom and volunteer named Genevieve and her two children, Remsen and Pipsy. Genevieve got to witness Pipsy express herself creatively using spray paint for the first time and mused about how uniquely Brooklyn that moment was.
2: And like, I just turned 47 and I'm like, I could be in yoga pants in the suburbs. But instead, here I'm raising my two beautiful kids with adults who are amazing in a space that I trust. And like, I come back after leaving them alone and they've like broken out the spray paint. And it's baby's first day of spray painting.
1: I'm Calvin Williams. This is what Brooklyn sounds like.
2: What does Brooklyn sound like?
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8: Today is August 10th, and on this day in history... In 1821, Missouri became the 24th state to join the Union, and that's how you pronounce it, Missouri, not Missouri, like a doofus. On this day in 1846, the Smithsonian Institution was chartered by the U.S. Congress. The quote-unquote nation's attic was made possible by $500,000 given by a prominent scientist at the time. On this day, 1921, Franklin D. Roosevelt was stricken with polio. On this day, in 1927, Mount Rushmore was formally dedicated. The individual faces of the presidents were dedicated later. Dedicated? I'm not sure what this means. Mount Rushmore was dedicated as what? Mount Rushmore? But the faces were dedicated later. I don't get it. Alright, on this day, in 1945... The day after the atomic bombing of Nagasaki, Japan announced they would surrender. The only condition was that the status of Emperor Hirohito would remain unchanged. That was the only condition. On this day in 1988, U.S. President Ronald Reagan signed a measure that provided $20,000 payments to Japanese Americans who were interned by the U.S. government during World War II. Let's break that down. $20,000 were given to Japanese Americans who were put in concentration camps by us, America. Yes, that's right. We did that. We rounded up Japanese Americans and put them in concentration camps. And we gave them $20,000 40 years later to make up $20,000. They were put in concentration camps. Although I will say this, while I don't think that's nearly enough, as a Jew, I'm waiting for my check from Germany. I'm waiting for my check, Germany, and I expect it to be more for more than $20,000. Das finde ich behüten. You heard me. That's what happened on this day in history. And who knows, perhaps we'll make history right here tonight on Radio Free Brooklyn and be studied for years to come. But who are we kidding? Probably not. You're listening to The Next Best Thing. I'm Jonathan B. Lerner. Stay tuned or I'll haunt you in your...

0: Holy sweet mother of God, it is 10 o'clock on a Monday night, so you know what that means. Is it time for your favorite show ever?
1: No!
0: But it is time for the next best thing. I'm your host, Jonathan B. Lerner, keeping you company every Monday night from 10 until midnight right here on Radio Free Brooklyn. Can you hear me? 1 second. Testing. 1, 2, 3. Are we on? Great. Anywho, it's been a week. It's been a busy week. It's been a crazy week. I feel like I say that every week because I feel like that's true every week. Before we get into what's going on in the news, what's going on in the world, let's do the housekeeping that we always have to take care of. Let's just get it out of the way right off the top. If at any point throughout the broadcast you hear an item you would like to discuss or feel there's a tidbit that you could contribute to the show, by all means, feel free to call in. The call-in number is
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0: Or if you don't want to be heard on the air because you're a little bashful, no problem. 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Or go ahead and like us on Facebook, follow us on Facebook. 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Again, that's rfb.nyc/NBT. And the last thing I'll tell you before we get on to the important cool stuff is that all episodes of The Next Best Thing are now available on iTunes as podcasts. Holy crap, that is huge news. It actually happened weeks ago, but every time I say it, I just get a little excited because it's huge.
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0: 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Listen to those, and if you have a few minutes, rate us, review us, tell a friend, tell a relative, tell an enemy, do whatever you gotta do to spread the word, because the word of mouth is how we grow. Oh, man, that was exhausting, wasn't it? It was for me. I'm sure it was for you, too. So, that's all the housekeeping I can think of right now. If I've forgotten anything...
4: Nobody cares. Nobody cares. Nobody cares.
0: Good.

0: Of course. We're hearing it again. Can you hear that, folks? Can you hear that, folks? Anyway, folks, peace, love, and harmony. Thanks for listening to Radio Free Brooklyn. Thanks for listening to The Next Best Thing. I am your host, Jonathan B. Lerner, keeping you company every Monday night from 10 until midnight right here on Radio Free Brooklyn. That was The Little Smokies, to be exact, singing Kansas City. It's hot in here. It's cluttered in here. It's messy in here. How about this weather we've been having, folks? It's been weird. I mean, it's been weird. Like twice in the past week or so, I've noticed what looked like a bright, sunny summer day suddenly goes dark. The clouds roll in. And before you know it, a sunshiny day snap and turns into a downpour. And that happened again today. Did you see it? Did you notice it? It was crazy. It was crazy, I tell you. Let's see. What mundane, stupid shit is bothering me now? Besides everything. I really tried, and I considered switching some of the wiring here on the board, because you know, we have a bunch of channels here on this soundboard. We only use a very select few of them. One, of course, is the channel where we play music from. And I'm trying, and you know, music and audio, and that's the one that gives the and so I was looking about maybe switching the wiring from some of them. Anyway, folks, I do hope everyone had a fantastic weekend. I hope you got your Monday kicked off on the right foot. And we are going to close this Monday out, as we always do, together on the right foot. Seriously, though, you know, I have a trip coming up next month. And I don't want to become one of those people where I'm such a homebody that any trip, it just stresses me out. I don't want to be that person. But this is, it's kind of stressing me out. And I'll tell you why. A couple reasons. For one thing, I have to fly. And I swore off flying. You know, last time I took a trip and I actually had to fly, it was so horrendous. It was so almost comically horrible. And what I mean by that is every single step of the way, something went wrong. Let me explain. So this was last summer, a year ago. It was exactly a year ago, or a little over a year ago now. And I was going home to Kansas City for my mother's birthday and just my summer visit. You know, I try and go at least twice a year, once during Christmas and once at another point. So I was flying to Kansas City, and my flight out, you know, I always take care to book direct flights. I don't want layovers. It just gives you more time, more opportunity for things to go wrong. And it obviously takes more time. So I booked direct flights, and I think my flight out of New York from LaGuardia was, let's say, at 5 o'clock on a Tuesday or something. So I book my car. Well, first of all, I get like a text that morning just basically saying, just so you know, shit's going down here at the airport and you're probably going to be delayed. 5 minutes later, yeah, it's delayed. And this was hours and hours before my flight. It was a sunny day. I don't know what the, to this day, I can't tell you why all these flights got canceled, but, so that happened. So I knew I was delayed. And I was, and I mean delayed. Now, I had chosen to take a later flight so that I wouldn't be rushed in the morning and I could kind of work in the morning and stuff like that. But the doing so made it so I was going to get into New York, get into Kansas City at like 10 o'clock at night. But one of my sisters had, you know, made the commitment she would be there. She would pick me up. So the more and more delayed, the later and later it got for her. And then, so I'm finally, I kind of can't, I think I cancel my car or I delay the car or something. And then the flight gets so delayed that, well, okay, so I'm trying to remember exactly the sequence of events. So it's delayed, but finally I'm like, well, you know, I'm just going to go out there and I'll just going to go out there and be ready. So the car calls me. Now, this is like 10 minutes before he's supposed to be there at my building to pick me up. He calls me and says, and I answer, I'm like, hello. And he's like, oh, yes, this is, you know, whatever, I am the cab driver. I just want you to know I'm stuck in traffic. You might want to find a different ride. And I'm like, what? I'm like, that's, you know, I felt like Seinfeld. That's the whole point of booking a reservation for a certain time. You know what time you're supposed to pick me up. So you got to plan for the traffic. What are you? Are you in from like Idaho? You don't know New York City traffic? You got to plan for this stuff. But I just say to him, I'm like, well, look, this is completely unacceptable. However, my flight is extremely delayed. So don't worry about it, but just get here as soon as possible. He's like, oh, okay. Yes, sir. Okay, bye. Click. So he's taking forever to get there. In the interim, as I'm waiting for Muhammad or whoever to arrive, I get a text. My flight isn't just delayed. It's canceled. So I call the guy back up. I'm like, well, don't even worry about it. The flight's canceled. And he had the nerve to get like annoyed with me. He got annoyed with me for canceling the call. I'm like, you just asked me to cancel the call, dipshit. Or to cancel the ride, dipshit. So now wish granted. Goodbye. Click. So, you know, so, okay. So the flight's canceled. Great. Now keep in mind that these trips that I take are not long trips. Like they're usually like 3 to 4, 5 days at the most. So when a flight gets canceled and pushed to the next day or something, that's a big bite into my trip. So I'm annoyed as shit, but whatever. They rebook me on a new flight, and because my flight was so late, it's the next day. So they book me on another flight the next day, and it's not direct. It's not direct. There's a layover in St. Louis, of all places. St. Louis, a 4-hour drive from Kansas City. I'm like, oh, come on. God damn it. Can't you just, come on. But whatever. So I go out there at like 6 a.m. because it's an early flight. And we sit on the fucking tarmac. Tick, tock, tick, tock. I'm watching the clock. I'm like, I have a connection now. They better hurry the fuck up. Like, I gotta get to St. Louis to catch this plane. Tick, tock, tick, tock. I'm starting to flip out because I'm like, oh my God. I don't know what the delay is. I don't know what the problem is, but we're just sitting there and time is ticking. It's way past our takeoff time. And I'm like, and I start freaking out and I start calling the airline from the plane. I'm calling the airline and being like, you know, am I going to make my connection? Blah, blah. But I'm put at ease because as I'm doing that, one of the flight attendants goes on this intercom and is like, bing, attention, everyone. We just want to let you know that we do see that, you know, there's at least 27 of you making it, you know, making that connection in St. Louis to Kansas City. And I just want you to know that, you know, we've spoken to the pilot and they are going to hold the plane. So don't worry, you know, you'll make it. Ah, what a relief, right? What a relief. What a temporary relief. Eventually we take off. Okay. And I have that shitty Wi-Fi connection that only plays, I don't even know, a couple of movies. I don't know. As we're flying to St. Louis, I get a text message from the airline saying that I've been rebooked, saying that I've been booked to a different flight. And I'm like, oh no, no, no, no, no, no, no, no. First of all, why would they need to do that? We're going to make this flight. And so I'm kind of just like pretend that didn't happen. And I'm still nervous because they said they would hold the flight. But why did I get this text from the airline if they were going to hold the flight? Why would I need to be rebooked? All that stuff. And we finally land. We're late. Of course, we took off so late that we land late. And we get there only to find that the fucking Kansas City flight, the flight in St. Louis to Kansas City, didn't wait for us. We were specifically told, calm down, don't worry, it's gonna wait. It didn't wait.
1: God damn it! God damn it!
0: No, it didn't wait. Needless to say, I was livid. And so I kind of go to the desk and I'm like, what the, what the fuck? I was so angry. And all the flights they were putting me on to get to Kansas City were at like in the evening. So I was going to have to sit in the St. Louis airport all day. Well, the event that I was flying home for was that evening. I was supposed to get there the day before, and the event was that evening. I can't get there in the evening. So I just, you know, think fast, and I'm like, fuck this. I'll just rent a car. You know, I make the drive. This drive from St. Louis to Kansas City is like, I know it like the back of my hand. Because I used to drive to and from school in Indiana to Kansas City all the time. I drive from New York City to Kansas City every Christmas. And the last leg is on I-70. We go through St. Louis and go to Kansas City. I know that drive very well. And it's a 4-hour drive. And I was like, well, if I can get a car and go soon, I can make it in time. So I do that all the while thinking, what kind of refund am I going to get? Because I booked a flight from New York to Kansas City. It got me to St. Louis and stranded me. So I deal with that. I get to Kansas City. I drop the car off at the fucking airport. My sister picks me up. Fine. So by this time, I'm, you know, let's say this is Thursday. I'm going back on Saturday. So by the time I arrive, I'm already worrying about the flight back. Now, once again, I had booked a direct flight. But I'm already worried about the flight back. And I have to tell you, they were not very polite or helpful, by the way. Because initially, I don't even know. I think my flight back, I don't even know. I just know that while I was in Kansas City, I got in like a fight with Southwest Airlines because she was being rude to me and she was trying to, like, I was trying to change my, here's what I was trying to do. So my flight back to New York was like later in the afternoon. And I said, no, I'm not going to do that. I want to move it to the morning because in case anything like this happens again, I want to be able to catch a later flight. I don't want to be a day late again. And the woman on the phone was like, sir, you know, you can't book you know, you can give it. She was like, and I said, do you realize, like, first of all, they told me that because of the cancellation, I could rebook without any charges. Number one. Number two, like, I seriously, I am so Midwestern nice, like overly polite to in conversations like this. Like, I don't put my foot down. I don't argue or stand up for myself very well. But this woman was being so rude that I just lost it. And I was like, do you realize, like, excuse me, like, I'm here a day and a half late. I got stranded in St. Louis. They said I could rebook it without any cost. Just get me on the earlier flight, you fucking cunt. So she does. So I win that battle. Woohoo, I win a battle. So I win that battle. Morning of my return. Canceled. Not even delayed. I just get a message. Canceled. Canceled. And I'm like, you have got to be fucking kidding me. You've got to be fucking kidding me. And so I said, fuck Southwest. Give me my money back. And I'll just book a different flight. So I did. I booked a different flight on like Delta Airlines, a direct flight. Great. It gave me a little more time in Kansas City. So my mom and I got to go and have a nice brunch. It was lovely. Then she takes me out to the airport. Now, the airport in Kansas City is not convenient. It's out in the middle of nowhere. It's far. It's a pain in the ass. So it was nice of her to take me out there. She takes me out there. And here's the first thing that happens. First thing that happens is I get out of the car. We say our goodbyes, our teary goodbyes. She leaves. And I realize, oh my God. I was playing music from my cell phone for my mom in the car. I left my cell phone in the car. I'm trying to play sounds with this story.
1: Horseshit!
0: And I'm like, oh my God. Like, my mom does not really answer. No. So I go into the airport and I'm like, oh my God, is there a payphone? Is there an emergency phone? Like, what can I do? Can anyone help me? And nowadays there's, you know, a payphone. What, I might as well ask for like a shoe shiner or a milkman. There are no payphones. I'm like, well, okay. Is there an emergency phone? Can I use your phone? Does anyone have a fucking phone? And no, I couldn't. So I get my fucking backpack out. You know, there's no battery in my laptop. I plug my work computer into the wall and I try and call my mom. Thank God I have her phone number memorized. I call my mom on Google Voice and I just keep calling her and calling her and calling her. And she eventually answers and I'm like, Mom, I'm so sorry. Can you turn around? My phone is in your car. I don't think she did answer her phone. I think I finally called my phone and she answered that. Ugh. But anyway, she answered it. She came back fine. So that, thank God. As I'm going through security, flight has been canceled. Flight has been canceled. I'm like, what is happening? Is this the fucking Twilight Zone? Now, at this point, I'm at the airport. My mom is driven back. I'm not going to make her come all the way back out and get me because, you know, there are no flights going out that night. I look furiously. But I cancel my flight on Delta. So now I need a refund from Southwest, a refund from Delta, and I book a flight on United. I think I actually did try one more to get out that night. But as soon as I booked it, canceled. I mean, it was a nightmare. So at this point, the earliest I can leave is early the next morning. And I'm like, well, I'm not going to make my mom drive all the way. But she already drove out to the airport to drop me off. I'm not going to ask her to come back and get me just so she or someone else can drive me back out here pretty much in the middle of the night to get me on an early flight. So I was like, okay, you know, I sat there defeated, angry, just despondent. And I was like, what do I do? You know, do I just stay at the airport until tomorrow morning? Do I sleep here at the airport? What do I do? But I didn't. I booked one night at this airport flea bag motel right by the airport, took an Uber there, and it was bad. It was a bad, bad, bad hotel, but whatever. The worst part was I couldn't even walk like to a McDonald's or a Wendy's or something. There was nothing like that around because we were right next to the airport and the airport is just surrounded by highways. So I was there. I sleep for maybe half an hour. I have to, you know, I booked, this is like my fourth attempt at booking a flight. I went from Southwest to Delta to, I think, United. And then I think I ended up on American. And so the next morning I fly American and it is a direct flight, but it takes me to Newark. And I was supposed to be at work in the office that day. So it takes me to Newark. I have to book a car from Newark home, which is very expensive. And I just vowed never to do it again. Never to do it again until Trump's out of office, because this was when like all the TSA firings were happening and I figured it had to have something to do with that. But alas, I'm flying to Kansas City again next month, and I'm stressed out because of that. I'm stressed out because I fear the exact same thing happening, but also, you know, Charlie's not going with me. And this time I thought, you know, instead of using WAG or like a dog sitter from one of those apps, what if I just ask a friend to stay at my apartment? You know, it will save me money. It'll be better. And so I did. I asked my friend and he said he could. But then later he's like, oh, just so you know, it'll be both me and my boyfriend staying. And I kind of wanted to be like, I don't think so. I don't think so. Like, my building is nice, but I do live in a studio. It's very small. They're very like new agey and sex positive. I don't want them fucking in my bed. Number one. Number two, Charlie likes to sleep in my bed. Like, Charlie will not, I don't know. So it's like, I'm going to Kansas City. This time it's actually on my birthday. And I'm already stressed out about everything that's going to inevitably go wrong. It's not a good outlook. It's not a good outlook, folks. I need to just learn to breathe and let things, you know, take things as they come, you know? So anyway, that's

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0: All right, folks, and we are back. Okay, look, folks, you know what? It's August in New York, which means the city currently smells like hot asphalt, boiling garbage, and broken dreams. But if you think the weather is wild, just wait until you hear what's going on in the news, what's going on in the world. Yes, it's been a massive week. So let's dive right into the national headlines, shall we? Oh, we shall. Oh, there's a car alarm going on. That's fun.
1: You're listening to the next best thing. Here's what's making news tonight.
0: Yes, here's what's making news tonight. News you can use, news you shouldn't lose or snooze on. Well, folks, it's official. Todd Blanch is now the Attorney General. Yep. That is the top story tonight. The United States Senate narrowly confirmed Todd Blanch. Todd Blanch as the new Attorney General in a razor-thin 50-49 vote. Now, for those of you who don't remember, Todd Blanch was Donald Trump's personal criminal defense attorney. Yes, that's right. The guy who spent months in a Manhattan courtroom trying to convince a jury that hush money payments to a porn star were just standard everyday corporate bookkeeping. Look, you know what? Say what you will about his legal strategies, but I guess you have to hand it to him, or at least to his career trajectory. Most lawyers hope to make partner. Todd Blanch managed to turn his client's 34 felony convictions into a promotion to the highest law enforcement job in the country. Yeah, must be nice to know a guy, right? The Senate debate was intense, with critics warning of an enormous conflict of interest, while supporters essentially argued, hey, who better to run the Department of Justice than someone who already knows how to get around it and beat it? Ugh. In the Senate, all Democrats voted no, along with two Republicans, Lisa Murkowski of Alaska and Susan Collins of Maine. It's pretty remarkable. It's pretty remarkable how low the standard has fallen. But speaking of looking at established systems and saying, you know what, let's just fuck this up. Let's blow this up. Let's completely disregard this.
2: Moving right along.
0: Trump has taken on the MMR vaccine. Yes, that's right. Donald Trump just signed a brand new executive order regarding childhood vaccines. Specifically, the administration is now pushing for the traditional MMR vaccine, which protects children against measles, mumps, and rubella, to be separated into three individual shots. Because, of course, if there's one thing children absolutely love, it's getting more needles stuck into their arms. And if there's one thing parents love, it's having to go back to the doctor three times instead of once. Truly a brilliant demographic move, if I've ever seen one. Parents across the country are already struggling to drag their screaming toddlers to the doctor once. Now they'll have to do it three times. The government is saying, hey, why do it in one easy visit when you can turn pediatric healthcare into a three-part psychological thriller? You know, the funny thing is that three individual shots for these diseases, measles, mumps, and rubella, don't even exist. So to separate them is not even possible yet. I don't know. Maybe it will be someday. I don't know. But like, what? This is solving an imaginary problem. I mean, I can't wait for the follow-up executive order where we separate three-in-one shampoo into three different bottles just to make taking a fucking shower as complicated and annoying as humanly possible. Yep. That's right. That's where we are. And isn't there a war going on in Iran? But he signed an order about this. Interesting.
2: Moving right along.
0: Flying through the news, folks. We're flying through the news. Dun-dun. We're flying through the news. My folks, we're flying through the news. July was the hottest month in U.S. history. Yes, indeed. Speaking of things that are completely unbearable, let's talk about the weather. The National Oceanic and Atmospheric Administration, also known as NOAA, just dropped the official numbers, and they are a scorcher, folks. This past July was officially the single hottest month ever recorded in the contiguous United States. Let me say that again. This past July was officially the single hottest month ever recorded in the contiguous United States.
3: Bye-bye.
4: Yeah. Garbage.
0: All those things. Yes. And we didn't just beat some record from 3 years ago. No, we broke a record that had stood since July of 1936. That is the Dust Bowl, folks. Think about that. In 1936, the Midwest was basically a giant apocalyptic cloud of dirt. Crops were disintegrating, farms were collapsing, people were fleeing their homes. And 2026 looked at that and said, hold my beer. We are officially living in a time when standing outside on a Tuesday feels like being trapped inside a convection oven. But hey, don't worry. Global warming is fake. It's just a myth invented by big air conditioning to sell more Freon, right? Am I right? Nothing to see here, folks. You know, it's interesting, to be honest with you, because this summer, there have been some incredibly unbearably hot days, but it hasn't actually felt all that miserably hot, has it? Not to me. Like I said, there have been some really hot, unbearable days, but for the most part, it seemed kind of mild compared to, like, last year, for example. But regardless, nothing to see here, folks. It's just your skin gently sizzling when you touch a handrail. Oh, yikes. Say it with me, yikes. And also say this with me.
2: Moving right along.
0: We're flying through the news. Anyway, meanwhile, overseas, there is a tiny, fragile glimmer of hope. U.S. and Qatar officials are reportedly making progress in high-stakes negotiations surrounding the war with Iran and the Strait of Hormuz, as officials continue trying to stabilize the ceasefire and fully restore traffic through one of the most important shipping lanes on Earth. And honestly, that is good news. That is good news you can use, because if we don't get those shipping lanes open soon, how the hell else are we going to import the millions of tiny glass vials we'll need for all those individual measles shots? Am I right? It's all connected, people. It's all connected. It's a supply chain miracle, if I've ever seen one.
2: Moving right along.
0: Seriously, we're flying through the news. All right, let's bring it a little closer to home, shall we? Let's talk about our beloved, chaotic, horrible, heavily taxed city of New York, shall we? First up, a Staten Island judge has just thrown a massive wrench into Mayor Zoran Mamdani's progressive agenda. The judge issued a temporary restraining order blocking, at least for now, the city's brand new pied-à-terre tax. Now, we talked about this last week. That's a somewhat controversial luxury property surcharge aimed at wealthy people who own billion dollar homes in New York City that they don't actually live in and that are pretty much vacant 90% of the time. So naturally, affected property owners looked at this tax and reacted with the kind of primal rage usually reserved for when the subway skips your stop. They sued, arguing that the tax is unconstitutional. That's bullshit. That's ridiculous. We all pay taxes. I guess I understand both sides. On one hand, the city needs money, and taxing a billionaire's empty multi-million dollar glass box penthouse seems, I don't know, pretty fucking reasonable. But on the other hand, I mean, how do you expect these poor, suffering, ultra-wealthy people to survive if they have to pay an extra tax for a luxury condo they only use maybe three weekends a year to attend the Met Gala and hide from their families? I mean, we have to have some compassion, folks. We have to have some compassion. Am I right? I think I'm right. I'm always fucking right.
2: Moving right along.
0: Flying through the news. Okay. Unfortunately, not all the news on the water this week involved real estate lawsuits. Federal prosecutors have brought charges against a boat operator following a devastating capsizing near Liberty Island. Yes, this just recently took place. An overcrowded vessel went under, tragically killing a Queen's mother and her 5-month-old daughter. Investigators allege the operator overloaded the boat and committed serious safety violations. There's really no joke here, folks. It's just a heartbreaking reminder that beneath all the tourist glitz and harbor cruises, those safety regulations do exist for a reason. And when somebody cuts corners for a quick buck, the cost can be unimaginably high. As we're seeing here. It's quite sad, isn't it? It's quite sad.
2: Moving right along.
0: Also in the news, Haitian workers lose their jobs. Yes, the human consequences of federal policy are now hitting City Hall directly. Mayor Mamdani announced that several dozen Haitian municipal employees have been removed from the New York City payroll following the Trump administration's termination of temporary protected status, or TPS, for Haitian nationals. These were people who were actively working for the city, keeping municipal services running, paying taxes, building lives. And because of a policy change in Washington, the city essentially had to tell them, thanks for helping run the greatest city on earth, but unfortunately you're no longer legally authorized to work here, so pack your bags. It's really the ultimate New York experience, isn't it? You survive the insane job market, you land a stable city gig, you finally get benefits, and then Washington changes your immigration status. What the fuck?
3: What the fuck? Am I right? Am I right?
2: Moving right along.
0: Okay. But hey, if you think that sounds stressful, let's talk about riding the subway, shall we? In a desperate attempt to make the morning commute feel slightly less like a descent into the seventh circle of hell, City Hall and the MTA have announced a first-of-its-kind study at the Brooklyn Bridge City Hall Chambers Street Station complex. They're exploring something called a thermal energy network. And the concept is actually pretty cool. They want to capture some of that oppressive, suffocating excess heat generated underground by the subway system and use that thermal energy to help heat nearby buildings during the winter. Interesting. The broader concept could eventually also help cool subway infrastructure. It sounds great on paper, but let's be real here. I mean, this is the MTA we're talking about, capturing subway heat to warm buildings. I don't know. I mean, I can kind of see it now. It's December, it's freezing outside. You turn on the radiator in your apartment and suddenly your living room smells like rats, human piss, brake dust, stale churros, and, you know, whatever other human bodily fluids have been pooling at the end of the Chambers Street platform since 1987.
5: Yikes.
0: But still, if this eventually means we don't have to sweat through our shirts while waiting for a train in August, give it a try. Give it a try, but don't fucking raise the fare, okay?
3: How about that? Catch me a thought. How about that, okay?
0: All right.
2: Moving right along.
0: Okay. Finally, tonight our hearts go out to our neighbors up in the Bronx. Fire marshals are investigating a horrific gas explosion that ripped through an apartment building in Norwood. The blast killed one resident, injured more than a dozen others, and displaced 45 people from their homes. It's the kind of sudden, terrifying neighborhood disaster that makes you double-check the stove 3 times before you go to bed. And neighbors have already been rallying around the families who lost their homes. Because underneath all the complaining, screaming, honking, fighting, rent increases, subway delays, and general insanity, that's what New Yorkers do when somebody needs them. Am I right? Or am I right? I think I'm right. Am I right? Let's see. Anything else? What else? What else? Doctors push back on Trump executive order to change childhood vaccine schedules. Well, that was inevitable. Let's see here. Death toll rises to 132 following 7.4 magnitude earthquake in Colombia. My boss is from Colombia, and I think she might actually be there right now. I don't know. I hope not. The midterm elections are coming up. Did you know that? Have you heard about that?
3: Did you hear about this?
0: Donald Trump's approval rating ahead of the midterms sits at a lower point than other modern American presidents, according to polling data from the Pew Research Center and Quinnipiac University. Midterms are often seen as a referendum on a sitting president, so approval numbers are watched closely in the months leading up to those elections. Historically, when a president has a poor national approval rating, their party tends to lose seats in the midterms. Trump's declining approval rating has driven Democratic hopes that they could retake a majority of seats in both the House and the Senate. Trump isn't alone in having a poor approval rating. Polls showed nearly all 21st century presidents underwater ahead of their midterms, with the exception of George W. Bush in 2002, when Republicans were able to fend off a blue wave and actually pick up congressional seats. Keep in mind that was right after 9/11 and patriotism was high. But the latest approval polls show him, Donald Trump, in a much worse position than any recent president in the mid to late summer ahead of the midterms. A potential great sign for us and a worrying sign for Republicans who have hoped to hold on to their majorities. Democrats have their challenges as well, including polling that consistently shows poor favorability for the party. But many Democrats believe frustration with Trump over inflation and gas prices will be the likely key issue in November, even as Republicans seek to turn the midterms into a referendum on the rise of progressivism in the Democratic Party. Let's see here. Quinnipiac University and the Pew Research Center have consistently tracked presidential approval ratings across recent administrations and offer key insights into how Trump's approval stacks up against his predecessors, folks. The latest Quinnipiac poll, conducted among 963 registered voters from July 23rd through the 27th, showed 32% of respondents approved of Trump, while 58% disapproved. That is a modern historical low for this point in a presidency for their polling. In August 2022, the pollster found that former President Joe Biden's approval rating stood at 40%, while 52% disapproved. In August of 2018, during Trump's first term, his approval fared better, with 41% approving and 54% disapproving. Barack Obama, his approval was better in both of his terms. In June 2014, his approval stood at 40%, disapproval at 53%. In July of 2010, just months before a major GOP wave in the midterms, his approval rating stood at 44%. And disapproval at 48%. So that ain't good for Trump, folks. That ain't good for Trump. He's less popular than Biden. He's less popular than he was himself in his first term at this time. He's less popular than Obama, and he's way less popular than Bush was. Keep in mind, Republicans won control of the House in 2024 with less than a 2-point edge in the popular vote. They won 220 seats, versus the Democrats, 215. They also won a Senate majority, flipping four races to hold a total of 53 seats. In 2022, the GOP won the popular vote by just under 3 points, securing 222 seats to the Democrats, 213. However, the Democrats picked up one Senate seat to give them a majority with a total of 49, along with two independents who caucus with the Democrats. Okay. So what are the Democrats' chances of flipping the House and Senate? Well, I don't know. And I don't even want to speculate because I don't know what Trump's going to do to fuck with the elections. There's nothing he won't do. There's no lows he won't go to. No depths. Overall prediction markets favored Democrats to flip the House as of Monday, today. Kalshi placed their chances at flipping the House at 85%, while Polymarket gave them an 89% chance. However, Republicans are still favored in the Senate, having a 54% chance of holding on to Congress's upper chamber, while Polymarket gave them a 55% chance of holding on to their majority today. That's not great, though. I mean, 54% or 55%? That means we have a real chance to do it if we can do something great. Yeah, so we'll just have to see. We'll just have to see. But anyway, that's really all I got as far as news goes, folks. That's all I got. So, you know what I like to say. What do I like to say? I like to say,
5: and that is the news of the day.
0: Indeed it is. Now, let's see. Oh. So, one of the things about Trump and this whole era that really just kills me, depresses me, upsets me, and has just been eating away at me is the notion, you know, there was kind of this understanding in America that nobody is above the law. No one can lie, cheat, steal, and just do horrible things forever and get away with it. Eventually, their day will come. They'll have to pay the piper. That has not been the case with Donald Trump. I don't know that it ever will be. And I'll never really be able to accept that. But I was thinking back, and there's really it's interesting because it's on kind of a more focused, smaller scale. I don't think you could ever get be a bigger scale than Trump's with all that he's done and the platform he has as the president. But when I got to thinking, has there ever been, you know, a real criminal, a real bad person who's gotten away, who's really just gotten off scot-free for something that they clearly did? And I actually, yes, the answer is yes. There is someone who actually has.
6: Hey, Twitter world, this is yours truly. Now, coming soon to Twitter, you'll get to read all my thoughts and opinions on just about everything. So, this should be a lot of fun. I got a little getting even to do.
0: That was the voice of Orenthal James Simpson. That's right, O.J. Simpson. Now, I was but a wee lad. I was but a wee lad in 1994 when his trial took place, but he brutally murdered two people, his ex-wife Nicole Brown Simpson and her friend Ron Goldman. And I don't need to go through, it was overwhelming evidence. He obviously did it. And a jury let him go free. But he did eventually serve 9 years in jail, I think. It's not the justice. You know, he was found guilty in civil court. He spent 9 years in jail for some other crime. Will Donald Trump ever have to do that? I don't know. But, it, you know, there are some great, you know, there's all sorts of books and documentaries on O.J. Simpson. We all know that. But there's this one great video series put on by former L.A. District Attorney Vincent Bugliosi. He was the prosecutor who got a conviction for Charles Manson, and he wrote the book Helter Skelter, as well as many other books. But man, he really went on the media circuit following the O.J. Simpson trial because he was angry about it, just like you and me.
7: If the verdict in the O.J. Simpson murder trial outraged you because you feel that a double murderer walked out of a courtroom, much like this one, a free man, don't feel alone. Approximately 70% of all Americans feel the same way. How could a man so obviously guilty evade punishment? Was it because of a racially biased jury, a judge's improper rulings, unscrupulous and devious defense attorneys? How could this miscarriage of justice have happened? My name is Vince Bugliosi, and as a former prosecuting attorney, the verdict in the O.J. Simpson criminal trial has made me a part of that approximately 70%. I was angry enough, in fact, to write a book entitled Outrage, The Five Reasons Why O.J. Simpson Got Away with Murder. How could O.J. Simpson have gotten away with two brutal murders? Since Simpson was clearly guilty, how could this case have been lost? I'm confident I'll be able to give you the answers. However, you would be well advised not to expect me to be too mellow or sweet-natured in my remarks during this program. And an average jury would have convicted Simpson. But this jury of 9 blacks, 2 whites, and 1 Hispanic was below average. Number one, they weren't very bright. How do we know that? I'll tell you how we know. The not guilty verdict tells us these people were not very bright. Secondly, many of the blacks on the jury, perhaps all of them, probably had a built-in bias in favor of Simpson from the very beginning. However, and this is the important point, a powerfully presented case in summation, which we were light years away from in this case, where you put a bib on the jury and you spoon feed them, can almost always be counted upon to overcome both of these problems. You can overcome a jury that's not too bright. You can overcome a jury that's biased. The only type of jury that you can't turn around would be a jury whose state of mind was, even though we know O.J. is guilty, we don't care. We like O.J. Blacks have been discriminated against by whites throughout the years, so we're going to give O.J. 2 free murders. But it would be extremely difficult to find even one juror with that outrageous state of mind, much less all 12. Yet in so many words, this is precisely what prosecutors Marcia Clark and Christopher Darden want everyone to believe. That they could have had a film of Simpson committing these murders, and this jury would have still found him not guilty. But to believe that, you'd have to believe that these jurors were just plain bad people. That they looked at the terribly gruesome photos of the victims in this case, and in effect said, we don't care. People tend to forget that as bad as these prosecutors were, and we're talking F-minus here, it doesn't get any worse. It cannot get any worse. On the first ballot this jury took back in the jury room, 2 jurors voted guilty. And if you can get a 10-2 vote on the first ballot with an F-minus performance, you can imagine what would have happened if there had been an A-plus performance, which the people of the state of California were entitled to. I'm personally convinced that even this jury would have come back with a verdict of guilty. If justice had prevailed in this case, O.J. Simpson would now be in San Quentin. He should not be a free man who is, in his words, quote, searching for the real killer. He only has to look in a mirror to do that, because, as I am confident I will convince you, O.J. Simpson is absolutely 100% guilty.
0: So that was the intro to these videos. It's a two-parter, but it's like, I mean, it's almost 8 hours in total. You can watch this on YouTube. It's great. If you look up Vincent Bugliosi, VincentBugliosi, versus O.J. Simpson, absolutely 100% guilty. It's fascinating, and he really does take you through absolutely everything. Everything. And he admits that he's pissed off about it.
7: Approximately 70%.
0: Excuse me? Yes, he's pissed off about it.
7: So yes, I am angry. In mid-December of 1995, Johnny Cochran threw a lavish celebration party for all the jurors. Picture Simpson with a sharp knife viciously stabbing Nicole and Ron Goldman to death while imagining the festive partygoers dining, laughing, and enjoying themselves. It's so goddamn obscene there are no words for it. Simpson might just as well have shouted from the highest mountaintop that he had murdered these two people. In other words, this case was circumstantial in name only.
0: But really, I mean, what's fascinating is it's not just himself. You know, there's interviews in these videos of everyone involved in the case, from the detectives to Nicole Brown Simpson's sister and her best friend, and they all get to put in their two cents as well.
8: I never thought for a second Simpson would risk himself by testifying, even though he's narcissistic and he thinks he's above the law and all of those other. I think that he was dying to take the stand, couldn't wait to take the stand. But I think that deep down inside, he knew there's no way that he would be able to get away with it.
9: There's no attorney that wants his client on the witness stand, especially an attorney that believes or absolutely knows that his client's guilty. They do not want him up there.
10: We, the jury, in the above entitled action, find the defendant Orenthal James Simpson not guilty of the crime of murder in violation of Penal Code Section 187A, a felony upon Nicole Brown Simpson, a human being, as charged in count one of the information.
11: It's not a very good feeling to realize that our system failed, is it? All right, this guy, there's no doubt what happened in this case. Absolutely no doubt whatsoever. The evidence is conclusive. It's overwhelming that Simpson committed these two murders. And we take him to the bar of justice, and the bar of justice lets him go. And who suffers for it? We all do. We all lost. And I'm angry. And I think the masses in this country are angry because they feel that our system failed them. And it did fail them. It's not right. It's not right that this guy's walking free. Can slaughter two people and go out and play golf every day. It's not right.
0: See, that's exactly how I feel about Donald Trump, except it's even worse. Because while he may not have committed two brutal murders with his bare hands, he has committed so many flagrant crimes, and in broad daylight. And the worst part about it is that he has really not been taken to the bar of justice, and the bar of justice lets him go. No, that really hasn't happened. That's the biggest fucking, you know, kick in the dick about this of anything, is that on the vast majority of times, whenever he actually has been held accountable and taken to court, he has lost. Juries do not find, even juries consisting of Trump supporters, like there have been plenty of times where there were Trump supporters on juries and they found him guilty because the evidence was so overwhelming. You know, he's been found guilty of the E. Jean Carroll sexual assault case. He was found guilty of 34 felonies with the hush money payments and whatnot. But he has not been taken to court over the, you know, classified documents, the Georgia case, any of that. And now that we let him go back in office, he probably never will be. He probably never, ever will be. And that is what I just, it's so wrong. And it's like, you heard that detective say, who loses? We all do. And that was in the fucking O.J. Simpson case. You know, yeah, that was a horrible miscarriage of justice. This is the president. I mean, what he is doing, shitting, wiping his fucking gross ass with the Constitution is just, it's just unfathomable. But again, I do highly recommend watching these videos. They're fascinating. He gets into how horrible the prosecutors were. but also how horrible the jury was and even how bad the judge was. Here's his a little bit of what he had to say about Judge Ito in the O.J. Simpson trial.
7: Although Ito was a conscientious, intelligent, and fair-minded jurist, some of the things Ito did during the trial I can only characterize as irrational, almost goofy. For instance, during the early part of the trial, several jurors were excused for various reasons and replaced by alternate jurors. There was a frequently expressed fear that the case might run out of alternate jurors, and if one of the remaining 12 regular jurors was excused for any reason thereafter, only 11 would be left. And without the consent of both sides, there would be a mistrial. Right in the midst of all this, Ito decided to give the jurors a ride in the Goodyear blimp. Yeah, you heard me right, a blimp ride. A few days later, the blimp had an accident attempting to take off with a load of passengers.

0: or nothing less. If necessary, Ito should also have been reminded who represented the people of the state of California. Finally, treat the prosecutors with the jury and the millions of people watching the trial.
1: I don't know what the fuck's going on, but that's jumping all over the place. So here's what he had to say about the jury.
2: Ladies and gentlemen, I want to at this time take this opportunity to publicly thank you for the service that you've given to us. The burdens that we've placed upon you were enormous, and words can't begin to express the debt that we owe to you for the time and patience and exertion that you've given to us during the course of this case.
0: This was equivalent to a verbal obscenity. How dare Judge Ito tell this jury, after the verdict, that society owed them a debt of gratitude when they came back with a verdict that was not only incompatible with the evidence, but had been reached after an inexcusably brief 3.5 hours. However, in all fairness to the jury, although there's no question they should have deliberated longer than they did, one has to realize that the jury was undoubtedly forming opinions throughout the trial, despite Ito's constant admonitions.
3: That he believed that the police are not to be trusted. He believed that the evidence was not to be trusted. And it scared me. I sat next to him on one of the afternoon shows. I think it was the Geraldo show. And we talked during the break about that. And he also told me that he thought that O.J. Simpson did not commit these crimes.
4: One in particular, when he was talking about blood, you know, everybody bleeds at their house. So O.J. Simpson bled at his house. What does that mean, you know? That shows intelligence level there.
0: The prosecution definitely being in trouble proved, of course, to be the case. As for the jurors who remained, one, a 72-year-old black woman, said during the jury selection process that she never read newspapers, magazines, or books. The only publication she subscribed to was a racing form, and she said she really didn't even understand it. This juror, after the verdict, was quoted as saying, "I didn't understand the DNA stuff at all. To me, it was just a waste of time. It was way out there and carried absolutely no weight with me." In case you think she had cornered the market on ignoring important trial issues, listen to another female juror.
5: "To me, that was a waste of time. This was a murder trial, not domestic abuse. If you want to get tried for domestic abuse, go in another courtroom and get tried for that."
0: It was obvious that she missed the connection. Syndicated columnist Kathleen Parker observed that this juror's reasoning was, quote, "akin to saying obesity is unrelated to eating. If it's eating you want to talk about, go somewhere else. This discussion's about fat."
6: "My own personal feelings, if O.J. runs out there naked as a jaybird today and swear, you know, he did it, it will still not change my decision, because what I said is that the prosecution did not prove it to me."
0: The seminal question is whether this murder trial had to be cursed with this jury. The answer is no. The murders happened in Brentwood, which is in the Santa Monica Judicial District. There are 11 judicial districts in Los Angeles, and the policy in L.A. is to try the case in the judicial district where the crime occurred. In my December 1994 Playboy magazine interview, which, as I mentioned, was before the trial started, I criticized District Attorney Gil Garcetti for his decision to try the case downtown. The magazine was on the stands on November the 1st, 1994. On November the 4th, Garcetti called me on the phone. "Vince," he said, "that was a great interview in Playboy, but I wanted to explain to you why we're trying the case downtown." I said, "Yeah, Gil, I wish you would." "Well," he said, "it may not have been this way when you were in the office, but today, when you take a case to the grand jury, you're stuck downtown." I told him, "Gil, not only wasn't it that way when I was in the office, but it's still not that way. And if you don't believe me, call Jerrianne Hazlett, the spokesperson for the Los Angeles County Superior Court, and she'll confirm to you that just because you take a case to the grand jury doesn't preclude you from thereafter transferring it back to the judicial district where the crime happened for the trial." Whereupon Garcetti said to me, on my children's lives, "Well, I was under the impression that we were stuck downtown." So here we have a momentous decision being made by the district attorney, and he's basing it on his impression as opposed to having his staff thoroughly research the matter. In outrage, I give several examples of cases which were taken to the grand jury and then transferred back to the judicial districts like Van Nuys, Pasadena, Long Beach, or Santa Monica for the trial. I don't have a racist bone in my body, but when you have a case that was supposed to be tried in Santa Monica, the wrongful death civil case against Simpson was tried there, and you have survey after survey showing that the vast majority of the black population was sympathetic to Simpson, you don't transfer the case downtown.

0: town where there's a heavy black population. This was the first manifestation, the tip, as it were, of the huge, incredible iceberg of incompetence that the prosecution would demonstrate throughout the entire Simpson trial.
1: Do you understand?
2: So it goes on like that. And I mean, it's really fascinating. I mean, I really think it's fascinating.
0: As I stated before, it's understandable how so many people can't comprehend how this could have happened. How could a man who committed two murders, whose own words and actions reeked with guilt, whose own blood was found at the murder scene, and who had the blood of his victims in his car and home, how could this person have been judged to be not guilty? I gave five reasons in my book, Outrage, for why O.J. Simpson got away with murder, but even these five can be distilled down to two. Number one, the jury could hardly have been worse, and number two, neither could the prosecution. But as I indicated earlier, as bad as this jury was, if the prosecution had given an A-plus rather than an F-minus performance, the verdict most likely would have been different.
3: When I saw signs being held up by people, even if you did it, we still love you, OJ, I thought it was sick. Out of several hundreds of people manning the roads during the slow-speed Bronco chase, you're going to get a significant segment of nutcases.
0: The mental midgets holding these signs were among the first manifestations of what I call the in-the-air syndrome. From the moment Simpson became a suspect, it was in the air, perhaps as in no other case within memory, that he might get off despite the conclusive evidence of his guilt. It was evident everywhere. People predicting confidently, this jury will never convict Simpson, even if they were shown a film of him committing the murders. People carrying signs outside the courtroom during the trial declaring free OJ and save the Jews, and even whether you did it or not, we still love you, OJ. U.S. Senate Chaplain Richard Halverson beginning the Senate's day on June 23rd, 1994, with a prayer for OJ Simpson. And the prosecution was no better.
4: The only direction in which all the evidence points, it's the O.J. Simpson. And I told you when this began that I had the hardest job. Nobody wants to do anything to this man. We don't.
0: Can you imagine that? And Marcia Clark, during jury selection, said, "You may not like me for bringing this case. I'm not winning any popularity contest for doing so." Can you believe this? The prosecution sounding almost apologetic to a jury when you believe the person you're prosecuting committed a brutal double murder? So this feeling, this sense, which permeated every segment of our society, was obviously known to the jurors before they were selected and then continued to manifest itself during the trial. Larry King on his talk show would ask any Simpson intimate, "How's OJ doing?" All these signs of respect, of awe and affection, indicated that Simpson, even if guilty, might be given some break tantamount to a papal dispensation. And don't think for a moment that all of this wasn't getting back to the sequestered jurors, if by no other means than by the weekly conjugal visits with their loved ones in the privacy of their own quarters. This in-the-air phenomenon couldn't help but contribute in some way to the eventual not guilty verdict. It made it so much easier, either consciously or subconsciously, for the jury to give Simpson every benefit he was legally entitled to, and then some.
5: And this man was treated better than anybody I had ever seen in law enforcement, and probably one of the more brutal crimes. I mean, killing two people with a knife is not a simple act, and it's not a simple act of somebody that is actually dealing with a full deck. This is somebody that is a very violent person, very fixated on killing these people. And yet, we let him walk out of the Parker Center, get into his car, go back to his estate, clean up your estate after the search warrant, and sit out there and ponder his future. And then, guess what? Now we have a disguise, money, a gun, and a Bronco going down the freeway at 35. Yeah, there was a bias. Everybody gave him every opportunity, not because of his race, but because he was a celebrity.
6: My next guest is in our Burbank studio. Welcome, Vincent Pugliosi.
7: Happy to be on the show, Charles.
6: Thank you. You were, as far as I know, the first major legal figure to come forward and just aggressively say that O.J. Simpson is guilty.
0: the evidence in this case points so obviously to Simpson's guilt. I mean, I can't think of another case other than where, of course, the killer is apprehended during the actual perpetration of the homicide, a case where guilt is more obvious. You literally could throw away 80% of the evidence, including the DNA evidence, and there'd be no question of his guilt. I know it happened. It's obvious that Simpson committed these murders, and there's just a game being played down there. That was an appearance of mine well before the verdict in the Simpson case. And I've been asked to explain more than once why, early on, not long after Simpson's arrest, I was saying publicly there was no question Simpson was guilty. I would normally have felt it unseemly and in poor taste for me, a member of the bar, or for any public official, to speak out on the issue of guilt before the verdict. And this was the very first time I had ever done so. I spoke out on the Simpson case for two reasons. Number one, I was trying to counter the in-the-air phenomenon we just talked about. I had never seen anything like this before in any other criminal case, and I definitely felt it had the potential of having a prejudicial impact on the prosecution's case, since the jury couldn't help but be aware of it and probably be adversely influenced in the process. And I was trying to counter what was happening. I was obviously unsuccessful. The second reason I spoke out was because I was disgusted by the tremendous groundswell of support for Simpson, even though two human beings had been brutally murdered, and all the evidence pointed to Simpson as the perpetrator. He had received an incredible 350,000 letters of support at the time, and although each revelation of his guilt the media learned was clinically and dispassionately reported in the news, nearly all of the commentators on television nonetheless treated Simpson as if he were a very special human being, and not one of them dared to say one negative word about him. He even received special treatment in the county jail. And some people, unbelievably, went so far as to imply that even if he were guilty, hey, he's OJ, let him go. Why there was this enormous support for someone who had obviously committed two of the worst murders imaginable, I don't know. But I personally found it repulsive and repugnant, so I spoke out. By the way, throughout this program, you will not hear me call him OJ, as so many still do. To me, anyone who viciously carves up two human beings and leaves them lying in a pool of blood forfeits any right to any endearing nicknames.
8: What's been happening since we checked in last?
2: Anyway, I highly suggest you check that out, folks. It is fascinating. And it is just very depressing to think of where we are now. When Vincent Bugliosi died, I think in 2015, maybe. But I mean, I just can't imagine what he would be saying now about this. But alas, we're just about out of time, folks. I know, dry your eyes. But let's do the housekeeping we always have to do before saying goodnight.
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9: And of course, feel free to follow me. I'm at JONB as in boy, LERNER. That's JON, no H. B as in boy, LERNER. That's my handle on Twitter, Instagram, all that fun stuff.
2: All that fun stuff, indeed, folks. Well, you know, as I say at the end of every show, and I mean it more and more each night, folks, apathy is the enemy. Truly, more than anything else in the entire world, apathy is the real enemy. 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For Radio Free Brooklyn, this has been The Next Best Thing. Until next week, I'm Jonathan B. Lerner. Good night, folks. Good night and good luck. New York.

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0: One Track Lover sounds like a spot-on slice of 1980s synth-driven heartache for your TV screen. In fact, it was crafted for a comedic 2004 British horror parody series, Garth Marenghi's Dark Place. Created by Matthew Holness and Richard Iowati, who portray mediocre horror writer turned mediocre actor Marenghi and his mediocre smut-peddling publisher turned mediocre actor Dean Lerner, respectively, Dark Place aired on Channel 4 in the UK, with Marenghi giving the following explanation for the long gap between filming of Dark Place and its belated airing.
1: Back in the 1980s, I wrote, directed, and starred in Garth Marenghi's Dark Place, a television program so radical, so risky, so dangerous, so goddamn crazy, that the so-called powers that be became too scared to show it, and jit me, much in the same way that women have done ever since they sniffed out my money. Only now, in the worst artistic drought in broadcast history, does the channel come crawling back, cap in hand and suitably ashamed, asking if your humble fabulist could once more retrieve Dark Place from the boxes in his spacious basement and let it loose on its unsuspecting public. That's you. Naturellement, I relented and spent over 3 hours of my life knocking together some interviews with the key players in this historic programme, namely myself and my publisher, Dean Lerner. So, finally, here is Dark Place. For the first time on British television, it had a brief run in Peru. Sit back, dim the lights, or switch them off if you don't have dimmers, put conventional logic to one side, and enjoy. Well, I say enjoy.
0: The character origins of Marenghi and Lerner date back to the 2000 Edinburgh Fringe Festival and the award-winning stage production of Garth Marenghi's Fright Night. For the 6-episode TV incarnation of Dark Place, named for the hospital setting where horrific events unfold, Holness portrays Marenghi, portraying Dr. Rick Daglas. Iowati portrays Lerner, portraying hospital administrator Thornton Reed, and Matt Berry portrays actor Todd Rivers, portraying Dr. Lucien Sanchez. And it's Berry who sings One Track Lover. But the underlying music is provided by the Dark Place series composer, credited as Stig Basvik, in reality, Andrew Hewitt. I'm Christian Needon, and this is Screen Sounds on Radio Free Brooklyn. Garth Marenghi's Dark Place was Andrew Hewitt's first job as a screen composer, for which he earned a BAFTA nomination for Best New Composer for Film and TV. He has gone on to a successful career, scoring for cinema and television, most recently with breakout 2024 Sundance Film Festival feature It's What's Inside, premiering on Netflix in October. Other notable films that Hewitt has scored include 2019's Villains, as well as 2010's Submarine, and 2013's The Double, those latter two directed by Iowati. Hewitt also contributed to Holness and Iowati's 2006 TV chat show spoof and semi-sequel to Dark Place, Man to Man with Dean Lerner. I interviewed Hewitt for Screen Sounds about composing music for Dark Place and his thoughts on the series now, 20 years after its first run. However, he began by reflecting on how he made the professional transition from singing to composing.
2: I was a classical professional singer in London, and I was doing all the classical choirs and some soundtracks as well. So the Star Wars prequels, I sang in the choir on that recording.

0: both around the same time, actually, the early 2000s. So that was very exciting, but I didn't have an in to start. I didn't sort of know anyone. Certainly didn't know anything technologically either. And then I'd been to Cambridge with Richard and Matt Polnis. And we'd cross paths in the theatre because I sort of did sketch shows there and they were doing other things. And so, you know, we weren't besties, like hanging out all the time. But they got in touch with me. So it must have been about 4 or 5 years after Cambridge. And we weren't really sort of, you know, meeting up or anything like that. And they just said, we've got this pilot for Dark Place. And they said, we just, you know, we really want to work with people that we like and trust. And we remembered you wanted to do this. And so they said, send me stuff that you're doing. And I'd been messing around with some very early music software and with no training, no composition training either. And I just sent them some pieces. So it's just like me sort of sitting around making stuff up, like 4 or 5 pieces. And they really liked it. And they got me into the TV production company where they were making it, where they had a sort of room set up where they're developing this stuff. And we just sort of started talking about it. And so they gave me the pilot, and then the pilot got picked up. And that's how Dark Place happened.
1: As people watch through Dark Place, they have the opening credits, which, as the gag goes with the production, obviously Matthew Holness plays Garth Marenghi, Richard Iowati plays Dean Lerner, Matt Berry as Todd Rivers, and Alice Lowe as Madeline Wool. There is, however, every episode another credit, and it's music by one Stig Basvik.
0: That's correct.
1: Which I assume is you.
0: It is. And I remember them coming to me and saying, look, we've all got fake names, and we thought it'd be quite funny if you did too, as if you're this kind of renowned or even esoteric sort of Norwegian composer or something from the depths of Europe somewhere, and who's doing this electronic music for our show. And they said, we're thinking of something like Stig Basvik. And so that's it. Sort of, that's very funny. And it also incurred quite a few years of me going, no, it was me. It wasn't Stig Basvik. He doesn't exist. But I think there's a dual name credit on IMDb, so I think I'm safe. But it's very funny.
1: Well, the punctuation of that joke is the next frame, which says, based on melodies originally whistled by Garth Marenghi.
0: That's also fictional. Garth nor Matt did not have anything to do with the theme tune or score, but it's just perfect as a joke. It's brilliant. It's one of their hundreds of jokes, which are just perfect.
1: It is very layered as a series, but those jokes extend to audio, specifically with a running gag episode to episode with dubbing. And sometimes the dubbing for characters is done, it seems like, with a body mic on the set. Sometimes it's done very well in post, sometimes not so well in post. It seems like a completely different room. Before we get into the musical side of the series, what's your take on that side of the humor, the audio side of the humor?
0: Oh, it's perfect because it fits the whole image of this thing being put together in a really bad way with the utmost seriousness. Because that's the real key to things being funny, I think, is that when they're ludicrous, but the people involved are taking them really seriously. So that's why Airplane is so funny. I remember seeing Airplane when I was, you know, as a teenager and going, they're all just taking it as if it's a really serious event, like punching hari-kari people in an airport lobby. It's just, we're done with action music as if it's really seriously an action moment. It couldn't be more inappropriate.
2: Excuse me, we'd like you to have this flower.
3: Excuse me, sir, would you?
2: Donation to the Reverend Moon.
3: Juice for Jesus.
4: Read about Jehovah's Witness. How about Buddhism?
2: Help Jerry's kids.
5: Oh, yeah.
2: Scientology.
6: Or nuclear power.
0: So they're taking it very seriously. They think they've done a work of genius in Dark Place, Garth and Dean, and putting this together. But actually, it's terribly put together. The cuts are wrong. The camera stays too long. The sound is messy, dirty, noisy. The music, as part of that overall dubbing process, that was all done at a post-production place where they spent ages specifically doing it badly, which is actually really hard to do. It's actually really hard because everything's so easy, even 20 years ago, digitally, to make it beautiful. they sort of found a way to make it beautifully bad, which I think is quite rare and very difficult. So they spent a long time doing that, and they got some really good people in to do it, you know, some really experienced film mixers people to do that. And that includes the music. So every single cue that I did was reasonably clean, but they put it through various filters as if it was made badly or produced badly. And it's brilliant. I mean, because it's all one joke, that's why it works.
1: Let's talk about the music. Tell me about that opening with the organ music.
3: I'm Garth Marenghi, author, dreamweaver, visionary, plus actor. You are about to enter the world of my imagination. You are entering my dark place.

I can't remember how it came, to be honest. It's one of those nice accidents. They just said, obviously, we need a theme tune. And I think we sort of, because there's a bit in the opening titles where there's an ambulance exploding, right? And they're sort of jumping out the way of it. Okay, firstly, that doesn't appear in any episode. Okay. So maybe it was a scene that was cut, or they kept it in there, or maybe they didn't notice that it wasn't in any episode, which is brilliant. But it's like the A-Team. It's basically a shout out to the A-Team. So then I thought, well, I love Knight Rider as well from that time.

Michael Knight, a young loner on a crusade to champion the cause of the innocent, the helpless, the powerless, in a world of criminals who operate above the law.

0: because it was all meant to be made in the 80s. That's the joke. So I thought, well, he'd probably do it like the stuff at the time. So we've got the A-Team and basically Knight Rider, I suppose. In retrospect, a bit of X-Files thrown in there. In fact, if you see the notes of the tune, they're almost the same notes as the X-Files in a different order.
1: Hmm.
0: But I don't know how subliminal that was. Da da da da da dee. Da da da da da da da. It's a sort of, it's the same scale, certainly.

0: So all this sort of things combined into one thing, and I just selected some sounds and just sat down and did it. And everything was very rudimentary back then. I was working in, I'm still working in the software I did use then, which is Cubase. And I really was just, you know, fishing about in it. I was really quite newbie to it all. And I just sort of managed to make it work. I don't even think that cue or others were actually quantized to a particular tempo even. I think I was just, as a pianist, as a sort of classically trained pianist, just keeping pretty damn good time and then rewinding and then playing in the other instruments. And that's basically how I do it now. I just improvise everything in and tweak it. And it was a good melody. I remember thinking, should it be a real guitar or should it be this synth guitar sound that I found? And it just seemed sort of quite good, but on the verge of bad as a sound. You know, it's got no real, you know, the samples today are amazing in their fidelity to the sound of an electric guitar. But this was like sound on, sound off kind of thing, no subtlety. And there was even talk amongst other people in the book, like, should we get a real guitar? And I don't know, I think it works great.
1: And I like the fact that it seems to be with the knowledge that you are going to have Garth Marenghi's self-congratulatory narration over that. And that follows with a lot of the closing cues to the episodes as well, where he's out on the back of Dark Place looking over the skyline and there'll be some undercurrent of music.
0: Yeah, there's two basically recurring sort of narrative bits like that, I think. There's the hospital golf cart that Garth, for some reason, needs to drive around in, which looks like Knight Rider. It's based on Kit, the car with the flashing red light at the front. And for some reason, it's deemed by him to be perfectly reasonable that he should drive this around the hospital. So I don't know why.
2: I went for a drive to clear my head, which is why I'm now in the car. I kept thinking about Larry and how inconvenient his blowing up had been. Maybe the gates to hell have closed once and for all. Maybe they hadn't. It was a double-edged point.
0: But that was, again, just a piece that I came up with. I think Richard, because Richard did most of the directing on that with me, certainly. I think they sort of divided tasks up with them. And I think he just sort of said, write a piece for some reason, and I would just do it. And then they would say, oh, this is really good for the golf cart driving. So that became a sort of staple part of that. And then there's the end bit, which is on the rooftop with a sort of more sort of epic reflective tone for no reason and not particularly kind of insightful narration from Garth, but sort of shaping it off quite nicely, I think, each episode, as if you would have those in a longer running series.
2: The doors of Dark Place were open. Not the literal doors of the building, most of which were closed, but evil doors. Dark doors. Doors to the beyond. Doors that were hard to shut because they were abstract and didn't have handles. They were more like portals, really. From this day on, I'd have to fight these forces of darkness and deal with the burden of day-to-day admin.

0: It's lovely. I think their decisions are brilliant.
1: Well, to that point, they really did seem to give you the opportunity to hit a variety of tones across the six episodes based on the plot lines therein. I'd love to ask you about that as well. This is a very specific comedic tone. Did that enter into your mind as well while you're composing this?
0: It's actually a mix of taking it really seriously and being aware of the gags. But I think my tendency is to take it really seriously anyway. So there's quite lyrical and quite beautiful melodies in the score to Dark Place that were really sincerely felt.
1: Yeah.
0: And they just put it in. And I think that somehow sort of counteracts the ludicrousness of what they're doing on screen sometimes. So that I help them take it seriously by being actually genuine and lyrical.
1: I'll give you an example of that that is one of my favorites is Scotch Mist, the fifth episode.
0: I was just thinking of that. Yeah.
1: Tell me about that, because that really, it seemed you went even more than some of the other episodes down that cultural rabbit hole.

0: So obviously based on the sound of the bagpipes, and I think I sourced out a special CD-ROM set of bagpipe sounds, because they're not your usual sounds on samplers in 2003 or whatever it was. So I sourced some bagpipes, and that's just an overt gag. I mean, that really is just funny and ludicrous. But again, giving it a sort of harmony and a melody and a seriousness of execution implies that we should all take it very seriously. And we also sort of modeled it after, I mean, there's some other things which were modeled after things like The Fog by John Carpenter.
1: My name is Dr. Rick Douglas, MD. It's 3 a.m. and it's misty, too misty. And the weatherman had said, and I quote, more mist to come. And once you added that to the mist that was already here, you were looking at a whole mess of mist. I've been called out to the grounds of Dark Place. It was taking ages because of the mist, though. There was something about this mist. What? I hadn't the foggiest.
2: What do you make of it, Dag?
1: I'm going to level with you, Sanchez. I've never seen anything like this. In fact, I haven't got the foggiest idea.
2: Great joke, Dag.
1: Cheers, I thought of it in the car.
3: Look, their faces are patterned.
1: Good work, Liz.
3: What is it, Rick?
1: Porridge. I think I know what did this. Scotch mist.
4: Scotch mist, Dag? But what Scotch mist?
3: One moment while I cross-fertilise the data. According to my printout, Scotch mist is an evil Highland force. The ghosts of Scottish warriors trapped in foggy mist.
4: Well, I'll be dead and rained on. Ever since Dag reopened the gates of hell last week, there's been a glut of fresh terror on the wing.
2: But why would long-dead Scottish warriors trapped in the mist come so far south?
1: To kill the Queen. And then destroy our way of life. That's what every Scotchman wants.
0: I mean, there's lots of really specific parodies. I can't remember if this was a specific parody or like Braveheart or something like that in the back of the mind. But, you know, just one of those instances, again, where you just have to take it really seriously. And it really worked.
5: Well, bringing levity to a ridiculous situation comes a little bit earlier on in the series with Skipper the Eye Child, an anthropomorphic eyeball, which was just produced through a darkly comedic encounter between a eyeball and an unfortunate patient.
0: Yeah.
5: The resulting child, though, is there are moments where, I guess this is Rick Douglas's version of a possible child that he can take care of, which is to say Garth Marenghi's insert for the son that he never had, and then obviously all the commentary therein.
6: This episode is really about my own desire to have a son. I have four daughters, and whilst I don't blame them as such, I don't really feel they're on my side.
5: But there is a genuinely touching moment where Dr. Douglas is trying to protect this eye child, and your musical cue overlays it in a very sentimental mood for a situation that should be pretty ridiculous.
1: Hey there, little guy. We're family now. You can call me Pops or Dada, and I can call you Skipper. I once had a little boy called Skipper. He was different too. And when you're different, people fear you. Look at Michael Jackson. Or the Crankies, although I think they're quite shrewd. But it is our duty to fight prejudice and injustice, whether it be in Narm, where I fought for my country, or right here on the streets of Romford. Come on, let's get you back to Beddy, boys.

0: I love you, Skipper. Both of you.
1: Yeah, well, I think that sums it up, doesn't it? It sums up what I've been saying, which is the combination of something that should be ludicrous, but emotionally, you're persuaded to take it seriously. And that in itself is funny. It's quite tricky to get right. And I think basically at the end of the day, you've got to have a knack for it, I think. Both them and my sense of them getting the tone, sharing a sense of humor. You know, it's not just a kind of job you can waltz in and do it like admin and then leave. It's it was really something we gave our all to and really believed in and really got this combination of the line between something being utterly ridiculous and having really heartfelt feeling to it. And I think maybe that's what they picked up in me, is that I get that. That I can take things really seriously and I enjoy that, but also I've got enough of a sense of humor that I get, you know, all the sort of parodies and moments. I mean, you can't score that moment any other way. It just wouldn't work. What would you put silly music on it? I mean, it would kill it. So you've got to go all the way.
2: The episode after that is The Apes of Wrath, and it gave you an opportunity to do some chase music with regard to a pretty epic bicycle scene. And before that, a little bit of a thriller situation where Marenghi is, as Douglas, is trying to solve a mystery of what is wrong with the water in the hospital.

0: Water everywhere, and not a drop to drink. Coleridge, Samuel Day.
1: And again, there's a tonal shift there. There's a suspenseful cue that goes on for a couple of minutes there that then shifts to a more action cue when the chase sets in.

0: Jack. I'm too busy just staying alive.
1: Come over. Come get away.

0: My question for you is, in both cases, they are a little bit extended in terms of the sequences. Did you write these cues knowing that they were going to be cut down, or did you write them just to be short and then hopefully there would be a repetition in it?
1: There's some cues in Dark Place that were very short, and they would have taken stuff I did, and then often, as you're implying, simply cut it off during it as if it's badly edited, which is just funny. These ones were part of the stuff that Richard would go, okay, this is a longer sequence. This is a minute and a half. This is 2 minutes. This is 2.5 minutes. He's searching through the warehouse with the boxes falling on him, and then he goes into the bike chase. We need to link those up, and then the bike chase is in four sections, and it keeps ramping up. Those were very rare. That's like the Scotch mist confrontation between the Scotch and Douglas. That was very structured, and so yeah, they required a bit more planning and working on it. That's right. That's right.
0: Do you have any favorite sequences, cues?
1: I like the ape chase. I like the golf cart driving music. I like the theme tune. I like the Scotch mist. And I do like the ending music. All the stuff you've raised is sort of the bits I sort of most remember fondly. But there's music throughout every episode. So there's a lot of music there that I have forgotten.
0: Well, for those people that rediscover this series, there is one bit of music that seems to jump out that comes in the final episode.
2: What are you doing for dinner tonight, Liz?
3: Oh, nothing really. Why are you asking me out?
2: No. Just trying to get some recipe ideas. Finding food a real bore at the moment.
4: What I do is sometimes get a tin of soup,
2: yeah,
4: heat it up, poach an egg in it, serve that with a pork pie sausage roll.
2: I'll get a wimpy.
4: You're cold, Dag. Liz, fancy egg and soup? I'm free this evening.
3: No, I think I'll wash my hair.
4: Okay.
3: Plus, I've now got a headache.
4: Sure, whatever. I'll put some sounds on. There's a bad atmosphere in here.
5: Why won't she be mine? I wish I was more attractive like Douglas. Still, one can only dream.

0: cold to the touch and it isn't very nice when you're left alone. Your lady treats you bad, leaves you hang on the phone. Take off, shove your loving on the wheel, put the pedal to the floor, cause you're heading for the hills. Got to get away, can't take it no more. Man, you don't need this, leave her at the door.
1: The door, the door, the door.
2: Sanch, open the door. Open the door, Sanch, Sanch.
3: Sorry, Thornton. Bad dream.
4: That's One Track Lover, sung by Matt Berry. What are your thoughts on that one?
5: That was a great collaborative effort. That all came together as a team. And the process for that was correct because Matt is obviously a great singer, Matt Berry, and a great musician. So he really got that tone of voice. I don't know how you describe it. I don't know what the style or tone is. I'd have to really think about it. But it just works, whatever it is. It's a ballad of some form. I've no idea. I actually think they didn't have a song. And then one day I sat down and played a whole load of like a song that was just harmonies and chords. And I said, I've just found this really nice sound. So it's the chords that open it. And then I said, you can maybe put a drum beat with it or something like that. I don't know. And then Richard rang me back very excited a couple of days later. And he says, I think we've written like a tune we can sing and I've made up some words. So it was actually, I think, unplanned. I think it was, there was no talk. That's why I loved that whole project and the experience, because it was one of those ones where everyone was really collaborative, really genuinely just loving creating it all together. And it's not a question of people telling other people what to do or telling them to copy other things. It was a really intelligent process, which since then I've learned isn't always the case, as I'm sure tons of people would tell you in film and TV. You know, some projects are more, let's do this together, than others. And this one has always remained the benchmark for me of that experience. And look what you get. You get something unique and personal and that feels like it's taking risks and it's a very, you know, means a lot to the people involved. That's how you get that result. Hmm. So it was a wonderful coming together of brains.
4: It's fascinating, too, that begs the question, how often were you in the same room with those guys during this process?
5: Not a lot, because they were so busy, especially Richard, who I said was mostly working with me, when Matt was working with other things like the actors or other stuff, I don't know. Because they were shooting it at the same time I was creating stuff as well. It wasn't like they shot it all and then I came in. He might have only come around a couple of times to my place, but I think it was all on the phone. I'd send him music files. I wouldn't know how. How did I do that in? I guess it was MP3s over email. And he would ring back and, you know, share his ideas on what needed to be done next and stuff like that. And it was just, we were just making up how to do it, remember? Because none of us had done it before. They hadn't made a TV show, and I hadn't made a TV show. In fact, I'd never written anything professionally before.
4: What was your reaction to watching it then when it aired on Channel 4? Did you watch it in its initial one?
5: Oh, of course, yeah. It's tremendously exciting. And to see it all come together, because I didn't see or hear what they'd done in post-production in that final dubbing process or the treatment they did to the visuals where they made it look aged or scuffed or like a VHS tape or something. In fact, I think a lot of it they shot on old equipment to get that result. Could be wrong, but I think so. And to see it all come together so well, like I say, it was all one joke. It was all sort of integral. There wasn't anything that I think that didn't work in terms of the joke of them doing it badly with great commitment and self-belief, which the characters clearly had. They sort of replicated that in the doing of the program, which was the really clever thing about it. But I love seeing it all come together so slickly in the way they did it. It was great.
4: This may sound like a random question, but I am curious, have you ever in any kind of capacity performed those cues for other people live since then, or do they just live now in that format?
5: No, I haven't done any, like Hans Zimmer does tours. I have not done the Dark Place score. That would be for real nerd fans. That's, you've got to earn that, like five people turning up in a loft somewhere, me with a synthesizer just playing these cues. It's not a bad idea, actually. Yeah, we still didn't have a soundtrack release. I think it was owned by the original TV company, and just sort of all inquiries go unresponded. We'll keep trying. But I think you can hear it online maybe and stuff for those who are really committed to the world of Dark Place. But no, apart from people who say they've seen this series and if they wanted to like work with me on another score or something, some of them say that they've seen Dark Place. And in comedy circles, it's known. Like in British comedy circles, like I mentioned once, I did the score to Dark Place and someone went, oh my gosh. You know, it's known for what Richard and Matt created. You know, this, I don't think it's anything like it, unless you can tell me. I mean, they really achieved something really worthwhile.
4: I can only think of one thing that's similar to that, and that's Man to Man with Dean Lerner a couple of years later.
6: Live from his luxury penthouse apartment in London's glittering East End, Dean Lerner, club owner, entrepreneur, and publisher of high-class gentlemen's magazines, invites you to join him for an exclusive Man to Man.

Good evening and welcome to Man to Man with Dean Lerner, where each week I'll give you an exclusive invite to my £5 million penthouse apartment and introduce you to one of my VIP friends from the world of the arts slash entertainment. And what a guest I have for you tonight. I first met him when I was working at a horror publishing house called Beelzebooks. Now, my background had been in high-quality, upmarket erotica for the discerning connoisseur, so I wondered, understandably, whether I'd feel at home at a company that dealt exclusively in horror. Well, I had no idea how quickly the horror community, and it is a community, how quickly the horror community would wake up to the idea of scary porn. I wanted to release books that would give the reader a boner, but leave him too terrified to do anything about it. Within the week, I'd coined the phrase, books that will scare you stiff.

0: simply don't have. So, please welcome Sir Splatter himself, the Fright Honourable, Garth Marenghi.
1: Was this a shock that they gave these characters another go-around and that you're going to be involved with this again?
2: Yeah, it wasn't anything that was being talked about at the time of Dark Place. They didn't say, oh, we hope we get another series. Because, you know, they got six episodes in that wonderfully British way. Like, Fawlty Towers was like six episodes. And, yeah, I think it was a couple of years after or something like that. Or there was less for me to do this time. It wasn't the same format because it's a chat show. So you're not scoring it. But there were bits of cutaways and interviews that I would score. That I could, we could have the same sort of humor again, taking things seriously. And yeah, that was a surprise that it came along. Yeah.
1: Did you have any involvement with any of the kind of music video style cutaways in terms of any kind of consulting or back and forth? Did Matt ever bounce anything off of you musically?
2: No, I wasn't needed for that bit. That was simple. He was just doing his own thing as part of the character. He's, you know, obviously a very good musician. And writes his own stuff when needed, and that character called for it.
1: Yeah.
2: You know, but then, you know, there are other types of characters where he plays that sci-fi actor, and so I did some music for that that would be appropriate on a DVD special features from the time. Right, got some guy and awesome library music to put some electronic stuff behind this kind of Star Trek like sci-fi actor.
3: Glyn, where have you been? The party started ages ago, and the girls are about to strip. Come and join in the fun.
4: No, Dean, I don't feel like it. I just want to look out this window for a while.
3: But why look out the window? There's nothing to see. And I can offer you far more attractive sight through there. Be a sport.
4: I don't know, Dean. It's just not me. I've always felt different from you guys. Maybe that's why I love stars so much. They don't judge. In fact, there's a lot of places you can go looking out a window. Just wondering. Wandering.

gulfs of space and time. Uncertain magic rays. There's space dust, rockets,

0: And so that was easy and fun.
1: Taking a step back to the chat show style, did you find any inspiration with existing shows that you wanted to bring into the send-up of those?
0: Not really. No, it was a very different show in that respect from the from Dark Place, which was really about constant running gags of putting music with scenes of a particular nature. And it was a constant running thing of what music's going to go with this bit, what music's going to go with this bit, and when not to do it. There are only a few scenes in most episodes where there isn't any music. So it's a very musical show in that respect, whereas Dean Lerner was more about the sort of stand-up like back and forth between Richard and the audience, you know, live audience for a start, you know, with laughter and stuff like that.

0: but there wasn't any on Dark Place. So, as I say, there wasn't as much for me to do. It wasn't that type of joke, as it were. But I stepped in when they needed these character backstories and the character backgrounds, which was very funny.
1: Well, now some 20 years after working on those projects, are there any lessons that you learned putting in your time there that you still carry with you to this day as a composer?
0: Oh, yeah. It's like what I was saying about the way that you do things, the way that a production conducts itself, the way that directors work with their artists, who they choose because they think they're good to do the job. And sometimes that's the case, sometimes it's not the case. But it is the best way to do it, I think. So I do carry that with me. And sometimes I'll suggest it to directors who are not experienced. I'll say, well, you could, you know, do it that way. And it's not often a model that a lot of people are aware of. So I really treasure that, because I'm glad it was literally my first ever scoring experience. I had no experience before that. So for that to be the model, I think really set things up to sort of, in moments where I was a bit maybe disappointed with other productions, if they weren't as creative in the way that they did things, which affects the nature of the product that you produce, I would always keep in mind that first experience, because it offers a benchmark for what is possible. And you'll find, if you talk to other people, that the projects that go really well operate like that. So that's one thing that I think a lot of people can think about more when they create projects in TV and film, for sure.
1: I had one more note here that I had bypassed earlier, but I'd love to get your take on it. The 1980s, technologically speaking, seems to be a turning point for music, certainly in television here in the States, and I assume in the UK as well, with regard to the use of, say, synthesized music compared to, say, even up until the 70s, more tactile approaches. Is there anything to that? And in your process of creating music for Dark Place, did you get any insights into the approach of the quality of the themes to those shows? You ticked off a couple earlier, like say the A-Team, or even another one that I kind of found echoes of was something like Airwolf. Really catchy, but you could tell it seemed very different stylistically and technologically from television themes even a decade earlier.
0: Yeah, I mean, you're talking about the rise of electronics, basically, aren't you? Because synthesizer music had been previously quite academic, hadn't it? Forbidden Planet was a movie where they started using it, and it sounds like a kind of, what is music concrete, kind of avant-garde workshop.

0: it's very austere. But as they got more capable, I suppose in the 80s the technology allowed people to create more quickly and with more varied sounds and more expressive sounds. So just pragmatically, I think it became easier for people to include that. It's just inevitable that it bleed over into TV, where there was a quick turnaround on most projects in TV of the kind of projects that you're referring to, you know, mainstream series. There isn't time. That said, there was still a lot of live scoring in the A-Team and Knight Rider. I don't know how they put that together, actually. I don't know the pragmatic process. But yeah, the technology in the switchover that you're talking about does affect the material that's created. Literally, there will be different tunes, different harmonies, different senses of music will come because of the electronics themselves. Just the nature of it in some way, that you can put your hand down and play something immediately that sounds completely different to the sound you just played next. It's a different process of creation. So yeah, it's inevitable that created different sorts of themes. Yeah, interesting point.
1: Well, and any final thoughts about your involvement with Dark Place all this time and now that it's some 20 years later?
0: Yeah, and I'm just really grateful that that was my first project. Just a lot of gratitude that it was well thought, creatively conducted, and we created something that actually worked in what it's set up to do, you know. It's really that simple. You know, if you've got a serious show, then make it serious. If you've got a funny parody show, then make it funny and make it adept in its use of parody, because that's its job. And to have that be a first experience was a real support going forward, even in an unspoken way, just sitting there as a fact. That's actually priceless if you think about it. So very grateful.
1: Well said. Well, Andrew Hewitt, thank you so much for sharing your experiences on Garth Marenghi's Dark Place here on Screen Sounds.
0: It's my pleasure.
2: 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I'm Christian Needon, and I hope you enjoyed the music and discussion. 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To close out this episode, let's hear a bit more of Hewitt's Dark Place score as it plays beneath Dr. Rick Daglis's final hospital rooftop narration.

The broccoli had gone, but the hurt remained. For all of us, not just Sanchez. Dark Place was finding ways of getting to us from within, and what we had to fear most was ourselves. That and AIDS. If you want it, wear one. Sex, that is, not AIDS. No one wants AIDS. I guess I was going to have to look out for everyone. Not that I get any thanks.

0: With this show, I wanted to make people laugh and cry and shit themselves at the same time.
1: I fear that we are seeing an end to the quality of television that you and I should be able to take for granted. We are seeing a dumbing down of television. I think we're living in dangerous times. The horror genre is in decline. Reading is in decline. Literacy, numeracy, the three L's are in decline.
2: You and he were buddies, weren't you? Need I say more? Need I say more?
0: We didn't know what it was going to achieve in the long run. We didn't know it would still be, you know, talked about these days.
1: Garth's place in history is assured. His place in history is assured.
0: As a horror writer, I don't ask for much. I just hope I've changed the way you think about life.

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1: I'm not a real doctor, but I play one on the radio. 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This healing prescription is called oral medication, and it's a formula of choice cuts to be taken by the ears as needed, curated by me to cure you. But you don't have to be ill to take this pill. 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
3: I'm probably more famous for sitting on the toilet than for anything else that I do. My point of view is not a normal point of view. So I think that all people are assholes until proven different.
4: A lot of what we do is designed to annoy people to the point where they might, just for a second, question enough of their environment to do something about it.

Hell yeah. Welcome to the Mothers of Connection radio show. Come on, Frank. Right here. There you go. All right. Right here on Radio Free Brooklyn. Thanks for being here. Good morning. How are you doing out there? It's August 8th. It's my son's birthday. A lot going on. We're in the middle of the days between. That's Jerry's birthday on August, was the 1st, and then his death on the 9th, and these shows kind of fall right in between, so I thought I would put Frank on the back burner for a second. On the back burner, good call, put him on the back burner. Hey, don't forget those housekeeping items. Oh yeah, just a few housekeeping items, and I'm not sure where that originated, but that's kind of a corporate speak for the administrative stuff. Organizing and all that stuff before we get into... Yeah, this is where generally we would talk about expenses, timelines, that, you know. Yeah, he's very corporate. Oh, that's Oscar. Oh, yeah, I'm Oscar. That's Roscoe P. Weatherton kicking it with me on a very special episode 355. So we are doing it a days between. I'm calling this one... I had a great name for it. I can't remember what it was. The Bones of the Dead. This is the Bones of the Dead. This is going to be the covers, songs that the Grateful Dead covered. And they did cover quite a few. And these were also artists, mostly blues men, like Robert Johnson, Jimmy Reed, Slim Harpo, Luther Allison. You know, of course, Chuck Berry, Sam Cooke, Dylan, the like, that inspired rock and roll, really. But inspired this band and Jerry and... his playing and his style, and so much of the repertoire is blues music. So you're going to hear a good amount of blues and a little bit of soul. A lot of soul, actually. The whole thing is soulful. So you're going to love it. You will love it, man. We will kick it off with Robert Johnson. But the housekeeping item, if I go back to it, is just that I'm not going to have the shows on Spotify anymore. I think they'll remain on Amazon Music for now. But if you're looking for them, I think you can go to Mixcloud and subscribe there, and you'll find all the shows at Mixcloud. I'm not going to be able to get all the episodes there, but you'll find all the new ones there. The other ones will remain where they remain, Amazon Music, and what's left of them on Spotify, and of course on Radio Free Brooklyn. Just go to Mothers of Connection or any of your favorite shows, like The Afters, my niece's show, and look up whatever you'd like. Any of the episodes, we got 355 of them just sitting there for you, or we will have 355 at the moment, 354. So let's get into the tunage, as we always do about this time, and we will have a special little tribute in the last quarter of the show from my main man, Charlie G. Well, thanks for being here, wherever you are, however you are. Hope you're feeling great. Let's get into it, and let's... whatever ailing you or not ailing you, lay it on the radio, because the Mothers of Connection not only moves, it removes. Let's do it. This is Walkin' Blues by the legendary Robert Johnson.

Yeah. What a beast. Luther, Allison, man, doing it. Amazing version of It Hurts Me Too. Pigpen used to sing that, and Jerry would play along from 66 to 72. It was originally written by Tampa Red back in the 40s, and then Elmore James, his version would become enormously popular and influential. But the Dead's version, that's a Pigpen track, man. If you go back, listen to some of those Pigpen blues numbers, just a beast as well. Everyone's a beast today. Mr. B. No, we're not doing Mr. B. Mr. Beast names on everything, man. Put a Mr. Beast name on it. The Mazda Mr. Beast. Like everything, every time I turn, I see the Mr. Beast. And then you go, oh, he's a YouTube guy. And how do you get popular? YouTube. Well, what? What do you do? Well, Mr. Beast. All right. Yeah, put it to rest, dude. Putting it to rest, dude. It Hurts Me Too, Luther Allison. Freeform Radio, folks. Rolling Stones, Around and Around, a Chuck Berry tune, originally enormously influential on everyone, as you know. 1958 number, and then the Stones covered it in 64, really making Chuck Berry even more popular, you know, with a wider audience. And then the Dead would cover Chuck Berry quite a bit, Johnny B. Goode and so forth. Chuck Berry, then Promised Land, you heard right before that. They first did that in 71. They've been doing that. Was a Bob Weir standard for a while. King Bee, another Pigpen number from Muddy Waters, didn't originate it, but he sang the hell out of it. Slim Harpo, the author behind that one. Guitar Man Jimmy Reed doing Big Boss Man. Jerry would take the, after Pigpen passed, would do the honors on that one, about 82 performances, not a ton on that one. Before that, you heard Next Time You See Me, Pigpen. You're in Pigpen country. They only played it 52 times from 71 to 72. You didn't hear that a lot, but other outfits played that as well. Walkin' Blues, Bobby would sing the hell out of that one. Started in the 80s. He got about 141 performances out of that one. And originally Robert Johnson, but goes back to the roots of Sun House. Makes me want to watch that Ken Burns Blues. Is it Ken Burns? But there's a great blues documentary about all these cats that basically formed the roots of rock and roll music, the bones of the Grateful Dead. As we are paying homage to Jerry, we're going to get into a little celebration of my son who turned. He's six today. Always remember 2:17 p.m. to the Joe Walsh track, Life's Been Good. He came out pretty amazing. Grabbed my finger. I had a mask on. It was so weird. Anyway, 2020. The Dead, man, in the 90s, they started opening with Let the Good Times Roll. Sam Cooke, it's a Sam Cooke track. Sam Cooke originally just called it Good Times, but it set the tone for a great, usually a night, outdoor night in a dead show. I think they might have played it in Buffalo in that 4th of July show. But nonetheless, Let the Good Times Roll. Let's let the good times roll here on the Mothers of Connection as we are paying tribute to Jerry Garcia, taking a break from the Zappa Meister for a second, and doing it, Days Between, right here on Radio Free Brooklyn.

Hell yeah. Another beast. Absolute beast. Willie Dixon with the underrated, underappreciated Savoy Brown, a band out of the 70s. I think some of those cats went on to form Foghat. Foghat. We are doing the Bones of the Dead covers, songs that the band covered, Jerry loved, and that inspired the works and the repertoire of one of the greatest touring bands of all time, the Grateful Dead. Jerry would have passed away tomorrow, 31 years ago. Wang Dang Doodle All Night Long, originally written by Willie. And then Howlin' Wolf, first recorded for Chess. Coco Taylor does an amazing version. Bobby would go on to do the vocals on it. They often sound-checked it. It's a Chicago blues standard. Before that, going down the road, feeling the bad. Yeah, feeling the bad. Thanks, Roscoe. Or as I called you earlier, Oscar. Going down the road, feeling bad from Marshall Tucker Band. Originally, they can identify it as a Henry Whittier 1923 song, Lonesome Road Blues, and it's one of these traditional songs that got lost in the cobwebs or whatever, in the woodwork, and get that little traditional in the parentheses next to it. A lot of the Dead songs are traditionals. Before that, The Highwaymen, four of the greatest country, man, just absolute legends, badasses. The Highwaymen, doing Big River, which is originally a Cash song going back to 1958. Again, showing the country bones of the Grateful Dead. They love to do those cowboy tunes, or at least Bobby did. Leon Russell covering Bob, who was covered by Jerry in both his Jerry Band and the Dead would go on to do It's All Over Now, Baby Blue, from Bob's first official electric album, bringing it all back home in 1965. The Dylan Jerry bone there. Jerry loved Bobby. She Belongs to Me, there's Bobby himself. Jerry would often take the helm on that one, going way back to 1966. And we kick the whole thing off with the lovable, affectionate, affable Sam Cooke. And he wrote and recorded Good Times in 1964. Which would later be named Let the Good Times Roll on all the Dead tapes and Dick's Picks and all the playlists, set lists. So it's Good Times, but it's Let the Good Times Roll when the Dead do it, and it's just a kick-ass way to set the tone for a live Grateful Dead experience back in the Dizzy. I still can't believe I was alive when Jerry was alive. I remember Gooch coming into the room and going, I'm going to Jerry Band in Syracuse. I'm like, I have a chemistry exam, Gooch, please. For the love of all things holy, I've got to study. For the love of all things holy? Well, that was my inner nerd, as you may have put together. I should have just gone. Eventually, he would come in like 2 months later and be like, you want to go to the Philly show at Spectrum? And I said, hell yeah. So I got to do that. I always remember that morning dew. That Spectrum place was special, of course, because of the Rocky statue out in front. Now let's get into the next phase of the Grateful Dead covers. Levon Helm, man, you love Levon Helm, don't you? From the band Deep Elm Blues is another one of those traditional tracks that the Grateful Dead adopted, I would say. Let's listen to a live one from Ramble at the Ryman. A shout out to Ryman, who's the son of our good friends Todd and Kim out in Grand Rapids. Ryman, ramble on, buddy. Here you go.

0: How about them horns? Oh, we love you too, brother. And we're glad to see you. Thank you for coming tonight. We can't do it without you.
1: Jesus.

Right on. The Allman Brothers doing it. The Same Thing from Indianapolis, July 25th, 2003. The Same Thing is a track that I believe Pigpen would do back in the day with the Dead. We are doing the Bones of the Dead, songs that they covered and songs that inspired and influenced them. If you're just joining in on this August 8th, this special day. Before that, you heard Turn On Your Love Light, a long Turn On Your Love Light from the one and only Greg Allman, a live one from 1974. That was one that, you know, Bobby would helm and Jerry would play the crap out of it. And just an amazing track, originally by a person named, two people, Deidrick Malone and Joseph Scott, but Bobby Blue Bland in 61 made it popular. And these were the songs that they were hearing on the radio. These were the 45s they were buying in the record shops and so forth. And this is what inspired them to want to pick up instruments. Before that, Ramble at the Ryman, our buddy Ryman, named after the Ryman, from Deep Ellum Blues. You heard Levon Helm singing an old traditional song with his daughter Amy Helm as well, a very accomplished musician in her own right. And so, that's what's happening. We are doing the Bones of the Dead, and now we are going to transition over to the Grateful Dead. I have a very special day happening here, as I mentioned earlier, August 8th, a day I'll never forget, 2:17 p.m., Joe Walsh's Life's Been Good was playing ironically on my Bluetooth in the OR. Hi, honey, Mom said, like she'd known little boy her whole life. And just so many adventures the last bunch of years, especially this past year. He's my favorite little sidekick, so Charlie, keep on dreaming, keep loving those mosasaurs, keep reading about those bugs, keep flipping over rocks, keep sharing, never stop believing in yourself, and kick every ball, stack every Lego, play with all the kids on all the playgrounds, and never truly grow up, and we love you, buddy. This is Mr. Charlie, a Grateful Dead song, and this is for you, buddy. Happy birthday.

Thank you.

0: probably more famous for sitting on the toilet than for anything else that I do.
1: Yeah, welcome back to the Bones of the Dead / Charlie's Birthday Tribute. Those are a bunch of Grateful Dead songs with messages of innocence and youth. And Ripple, Cassidy, and we heard The Wheel. And each has a message of innocence. I love Cassidy so much because it has that line about live your life by its own design. And I always think that that's something to live for or to think about as you stay curious in life, Mr. Charlie. Ripple is about finding your own path. Cassidy is really about becoming who you are, and The Wheel is keep on going no matter what. Your wheel might get jammed up, you might lose a spoke, you might go over a bump or hit an oil patch or whatever, oil slick. Dude, talk about oil slicks, man. On the way over here, I was fixing up the Chevy S10, right? Yeah, but dude, I'm in the middle of a heartfelt tribute to my son. Jesus, Roscoe. Dude, did he get my cake, man? Yeah, what was that? There was like just like an Oreo jammed in there and like some Jell-O on the top and something about a monster truck and Dale Earnhardt Jr. So anyway, that was cool to hear those lines in all of the songs. And then you heard Mr. Charlie and Cosmic Charlie for the one and only Charlie. Why don't I play us out on Forever Young, which is, you know, they just played that at Glenn Hansard's tribute, and so that's kind of been on the brain. But also, you can't ask for a better song about maintaining your innocence and your love and your curiosity and just your excitement for life. It's hard to, as an adult, channel all those and plug back into all those youthful experiences. But we have to try, and when I look at Charlie, I know, yeah, it is wild that there's a giant puddle and there is a worm in the middle of it. Or, yeah, look at that. Why is that plane flying so close to the house? Or, you know, why only four pepperonis and not five? You know, like, I don't know. But question everything and be curious and stay youthful out there. Let's go out on a quick Bobby D, Forever Young. Thanks for being here on the one and only Mother's Connection, episode 355. I'm heading to a wedding to celebrate some love, and do that if you can. Celebrate love, celebrate peace, celebrate life, right here on Radio Free Brooklyn. Bob Dylan.

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1: Good morning, everybody. It's good to be here.
0: Just wanted to give a brief warning that I might be a little sniffly. My cold is mostly gone, but alas, there's just the last claws are still hanging in my sinuses, So please forgive me. I will try to do all sniffing off air, but just in case, because I know that mouth noises and just human noises can be a lot sometimes. So, let me see. We hope you've been enjoying your summer. We hope you've been enjoying any summer vacations you might be on. We have decided to kind of continue or pick back up again with the idea of a summer movie. And so today we are going to be talking about Tomb Raider. Ooh.
1: Yay. Specifically like the 2001 movie. Or yes. Are we doing the franchise in general?
0: Well, we're doing the franchise in general, but with a specific focus on the original Tomb Raider movie, which is Lara Croft, Tomb Raider.
1: I'm like reading the production about this, and it is insane, actually.
0: Ooh. Wait, really?
1: Yeah. So the original script for this movie, was supposed to come out in 2000, and because they kept changing the script, they had to push it back till 2001 because it created filming delays. And they had to scrap some scenes, too. So, the original script for this was an action horror movie with a lot of nudity.
0: Oh.
1: And they didn't... that was scrapped for budgetary concerns. And Eidos, the like IP owner, they're the people who at this time owned the Tomb Raider franchise, and were like licensing out the IP for a movie, pushed back and later decided what could and couldn't be Tomb Raider. So they went through five scripts with three different writers. And then they brought in an editor to finish like the final script and polish it. And that's how we got Lara Croft versus the Illuminati. And I have to say the plot is the weakest part of this movie by far. And it did not review very well, and it has not reviewed very well still. I enjoyed this movie, but I like Angelina Jolie. This is like a childhood movie. Angelina Jolie was legitimately praised for her performance in this movie. I think she did the best with what she was given. I think the script sucks, and the directors and writers should be held accountable for that, but not Angelina Jolie.
0: Yes, so...
1: this movie was terribly reviewed. For better or worse, it box officed for $275 million, just under, and its budget was $115 million. So it was considered a financial success, and that's why it got a sequel.
0: Never underestimate Angelina Jolie's sex appeal.
1: Well, then why'd they turn it down? Why'd they tone it down? I guess because Eidos Montreal was like, no, you can't do this. Or Eidos Interactive. Now it's Eidos Montreal. Yeah. Eidos Interactive was like, no, this is not what our game is about. Which is fair that when the Tomb Raider video games have little to no sex appeal. It's not about that.
0: Okay, so I think a few things are going on. Just for some background information, Tomb Raider originally started as a video game that came out in 1996, and it's just, you know, an action adventure game about, you know, British archaeologist Lara Croft, who is going around the world searching for, you know, lost artifacts and going through all these dangerous tombs. You can see how it would work really well as a game. Ton of games have come out within the Tomb Raider franchise. So it really was only a matter of time before they did a movie. And so let's think about the type of people who are going to be, you know, like playing this video game. It's probably, you know, a lot of kids, boys, you know, teenagers. So then when you get to the movie and it's like, oh, let's have a bunch of nudity, I can see where the built-in Tomb Raider audience is maybe not getting permission from their parents to watch Angelina Jolie naked.
1: Well, I can't say what like the original Tomb Raider audience was, but I can say that the Tomb Raider original video game was groundbreaking. It was genre defining. What made it so famous was that they introduced things in video games that people still use today. The original Tomb Raider game was this third person over the shoulder camera platforming adventure game where you have pistols and you fight enemies. But the main meat of the game is timing jumps, solving puzzles, exploring tombs, recovering treasure, and like opening hidden passageways, et cetera, et cetera. And so it's a little bizarre to me that they see Tomb Raider, like these movie people, the people who are like okaying the script, they see Tomb Raider and they see a woman in action. They see like sex appeal and action, and they want those two things. They think those two things are what's going to sell Tomb Raider, except that was never part of Tomb Raider. You know what I mean?
0: Mm-hmm.
1: This movie is a little odd because it doesn't understand its source material. And I think it's worse for that.
0: Yeah, I definitely think that, well, I've never seen Tomb Raider. I was very unfamiliar with the franchise. Now, of course, you have to be dead to not know who Lara Croft is. I don't know how else to say that. She's iconic. You know, you have the pale blue tank top, the booty shorts, like all the gear, her braid. I mean, everyone. I mean, she's just so recognizable. You know, when I was in college, someone dressed up as her for Halloween.
1: Mm-hmm.
0: And so I really think that this is kind of iconic within our culture.
1: Mm-hmm. She's one of the first, mainline female protagonists in video games.
0: Yeah. But it just makes me a little surprised then that they could have made this more Indiana Jones style,
1: mm-hmm.
0: where she's, you know, crawling through this pyramid or this. In the case of the Tomb Raider movie, it's a temple.
1: Mm-hmm.
0: And she's trying to, you know, like dismantle traps and getting around obstacles and being clever. You know,
1: that's
0: I think
1: not what
0: that,
1: this movie was.
0: No, it's not. But I think that would have been an interesting movie to watch. And that was definitely what I was expecting coming into it. As someone who was only familiar with, you know, Lara Croft as a figure and not necessarily any plotline to the games. And what we got instead was a little harder to put into a little harder to describe through tropes.
1: Yeah.
0: Just to give a quick summary. And it's kind of clever the way they started the movie, because you first see Lara Croft in this kind of ancient tomb, fighting this giant robot alien thing. And to say that I was put on the back foot is an understatement. I'm just like, what is happening? Well, you learn that she's actually doing a training session inside her very large, very fancy mansion. She is British nobility. Coming from, you know, a line of archaeologists, including her father. And, you know, like she's training. And you learn that there is this solar eclipse coming up, this planetary alignment. And that this alignment has a great deal of significance. And that she discovers within the house this chest that her father has left for her that has this kind of a compass. No, it's a clock. It's a clock that is leading to her to this triangle. And the triangle allows the user to control time as long as it is like placed in a certain position in a certain place during this upcoming solar eclipse. It's a great deal of power. And her father dedicated his life to this thing. And, you know, so Lara Croft is kind of going on her little adventure. And then, and she's trying to learn more about the clock. In the meantime, we see Lara Croft's ex-boyfriend played by, who is it?
1: Guy who becomes Casino Royale, James Bond.
0: Daniel Craig.
1: Yeah.
0: Yeah, so I was joking during this movie that Lara Croft is a Bond girl. And that Tomb Raider is a James Bond movie. Because Daniel Craig is just kind of like standing in a bunch of scenes being, I don't know, like kind of hot. And so we learned that Daniel Craig and this group are actually working with the Illuminati, who are trying to join the Triangle so that they can be in charge of time. They can control time. And they have half of the Triangle. They're trying to find the other half. Well, at this point, Laura has now discovered the other half. And so, and they're kind of like racing to get to it, but she gets to it first. And there's like this confrontation at the site of the other half of the Triangle. And so one thing leads to another. There is some stealing and back and forthing. And ultimately you have both Lara Croft and the Illuminati, who are, I don't want to say they're working together per se, but her strategy is that if she stays close to them, then she can steal it from them at like the last second and prevent the Illuminati from gaining this power. At this point, she has also learned that her father was a member of the Illuminati, and he was killed because he learned about this plan and was trying to, you know, like foil them because he doesn't think the Illuminati is responsible enough for this great power.
1: Mm-hmm.
0: Well, anyway, fast forward a lot, and they go to the temple where the two triangle halves have to be joined together in order to get this ultimate power. And, you know, like, there's this huge fight. Daniel Craig dies. And so Laura is now incentivized to get the two triangles and join them together to prevent Daniel Craig's death, who she originally thought had like betrayed her and sold out and gone to the bad guys,
1: mm-hmm.
0: but who is also secretly trying to sabotage the Illuminati this entire time.
1: What, her like ex?
0: Yeah.
1: Oh, okay.
0: He like switches. I thought he like kind of switched sides.
1: He switches sides, but like,
0: It's a little unclear.
1: I thought that was like one of the worst parts in the movie, in that like, he's like totally on their side, but like he can't bring himself to like attack Lara. Like he lets her get away. And then she visits him at his home and is like, we're not going to be friends anymore if you keep working for these guys. And he's like, oh no. Like,
0: but you're so hot.
1: Yeah. I'll do anything. Step on me. Like, it's so he switches sides.
0: This movie is definitely missing some information. Like the way that Laura learns about the chest that has the clock from her father,
1: yeah,
0: is that she has like a dream,
1: yeah,
0: that leads her to it.
1: She has a dream, and then she wakes up and she hears ticking, and she's like, well, there's no clock in this house. And then she breaks open a part of her stairwell,
0: it's
1: and
0: like
1: finds this glowing
0: wall.
1: Crate. Why is the clock glowing? Like, it doesn't make any... It's
0: there's many questions.
1: There's many questions, yeah.
0: And
1: I the Wikipedia article said that, like, everybody was, like, super impressed with the script and wanted to go with it. And I was like, why? This is stupid. Like,
0: there's definitely
1: some... This is a bad fucking story. Like, what did anybody see in this? I don't know.
0: There's some missing pieces. So they're at the site of the conjoinance or whatever it's called, and the planetary alignment, and Laura manages to put both pieces of the triangle together. She saves Daniel Craig, and then she goes back in time to before her father's death, and she talks to him a bit. She appears as like a full grown woman in front of him, and it's very sentimental because the entire movie she's like mourning his death and, you know, trying to live up to his legacy that he has set out for her, which is honestly a terrifying one. You know, I mean, being a Tomb Raider, and it's like a sweet moment. And he tells her that it is now her duty to protect and hide these two pieces of the triangle so that it cannot fall into the wrong hands. Movie ends. She also is accompanied by the man at the desk.
1: She destroys the triangle, right?
0: Oh, yeah, I guess she does.
1: Yeah.
0: She's then accompanied by her tech sidekick friend, who, funnily enough, lives on the on her mansion property, but in a, like a SUV, no, like a, what's it called, like a camper?
1: Yeah, yeah.
0: And I actually found him very endearing, her technical assistant, Bryce.
1: Yeah.
0: He was one of my favorite characters.
1: That's her guy in the chair.
0: Guy in the chair, yeah, that's what it's called. And so, you know, the movie is, you know, vaguely set up to be a sequel. We get like a pretty feel-good ending. That's the really fast summary. Now, Ashton.
1: Mm-hmm.
0: What is the appeal of Tomb Raider for you? Just very broadly. The game, the movie, the franchise.
1: What is the appeal?
0: Yeah.
1: Oh, you're asking the wrong person. The appeal for me is not an evolution of the Indiana Jones story, but I'm always kind of weak for archaeology adventures, like Road to El Dorado, Ark of Truth, and I'm sure there's more. Those are just the first two off the top of my head. But like ancient discoveries, exciting adventures, forgotten tombs. Sign me up. I'm in.
0: I like those too. And that kind of goes back to one of the reasons why I think this is a fun summer movie.
1: Mm-hmm.
0: I mean, it's...
1: What's the appeal for you?
0: Fairly family friendly. Well, I like Laura Croft.
1: Yeah?
0: There's just something about her. She's... Mm-hmm. You know, badass, and she's like scrappy. She's like crawling around things mm-hmm. in the jungle and climbing stuff. And it's just kind of fun. There's certain movies where I feel like I'm just watching the main character do stuff.
1: Mm-hmm.
0: And it's just fun watching them do it. And I feel like this is one of those movies. We've also been watching Project Hail Mary. We took a break. Mm-hmm. But I feel that way also kind of about Project Hail Mary. Or I've heard that The Martian.
1: Yeah. What
0: like when they're on Mars. Mm-hmm. It's kind of like that too. Where the movie is just watching the main character like running around doing things. And that in of itself is kind of entertaining.
1: Mm-hmm.
0: And, I mean, Tomb Raider starts out with the fight scene with the robot, which is actually a training exercise. And then very quickly, her house is robbed by the bad guys because they're trying...
1: The Illuminati
0: because they're stealing that clock from her. And so it's just, you know, action. And especially the scene where her house gets broken into by the Illuminati is really fun because she is doing this aerial training. So she's connected to the ceiling with ropes.
1: Mm-hmm.
0: And she is, you know, exercising and practicing, you know, like swinging and being in the air as they're breaking in. And the fight scene is really cool choreography because they have some people who are bursting into her house through the ceiling, through like skylights and like high windows.
1: Mm-hmm.
0: And she's taking them out while she's in the air connected to these ropes.
1: Mm-hmm.
0: And I'd just never seen a fight scene where they're in the air so that felt organic.
1: Mm-hmm. Yeah, she's just there doing some like aerial exercises, like can't sleep. And then like a SWAT team bursts in and they're like looking around on the ground. And one of them looks up and like staring directly at Angelina Jolie. And he's like, this isn't how this was supposed to go. Like,
0: and it's fun watching her.
1: Yeah.
0: You know, and you can kind of see her brain starting to work and figuring out what she needs to do. And then at one point, she even has to kind of construct this. At one point, she's like kind of in their very expansive garage.
1: Mm-hmm.
0: and she's using this like kind of like a nail gun type tool to take people out.
1: Oh yeah, yeah. She like loads like a it's like a bolt puncher. I forget exactly what it is, but it's like this like high powered like.
0: It's like a high. It's like an air pressure.
1: Yeah.
0: Tool for construction.
1: Yeah, I forget exactly what it does, but it's like meant to like seal in bolts. I think like you like, whatever. It doesn't matter. Just she starts launching like screwdrivers at people like out of like a construction gun. Yeah. She
0: it's
1: hits
0: so
1: one
0: much
1: in the head.
0: Fun.
1: Yeah. She's scrappy.
0: Yeah, she's scrappy.
1: Yeah, you know.
0: And there's also something kind of satisfying about watching this beautiful mansion just get wrecked. And she's doing the wrecking.
1: Yeah.
0: And then she has her man in the chair. He gets trapped inside his trailer. And they're on their like earpieces together. It kind of like trying to figure everything out. And of course, the man in the chair is the comic relief.
1: Mm-hmm.
0: And so he's like, oh shit, you know, yeah. And
1: there's like bullet holes going through his trailer and he's like,
0: he's like, I'm not paid enough for this. And so it's just a very delightful scene. And that's like within what, like the first like 15, 20 minutes of the movie.
1: I prefer the opening third of the movie than I prefer that more than the closing third.
0: It does slow down once she kind of joins up. She kind of soft joins up with the Illuminati. She wants her clock back because this is something given to her by her father. It's very sentimental.
1: What do you know?
0: Yeah, the clock that she finds in the chest. The Illuminati have it for a very long time.
1: No, you're talking about the all-seeing eye. She finds like a metal triangle that is a clock for the alignment.
0: Yes.
1: So there's a clock inside of the clock. I thought you were talking about the clock that she finds in the crate.
0: No, it's
1: because
0: like
1: she breaks that to get like the astrology clock inside.
0: Yeah, she wants the astrology clock.
1: Yeah.
0: The countdown.
1: Yeah.
0: And
1: because it points to the half of the triangle.
0: But she's like, but she wants it back even after she's found the triangle. She wants the clock back.
1: Well, point. Well. Okay.
0: I mean, there's like multiple things going on.
1: I mean, it still points to the other half of the triangle. It's
0: no,
1: not like it's become pointless.
0: By this point, she has the other half of the triangle.
1: But there's two halves. And
0: well, the Illuminati has the other.
1: No, they don't.
0: Yes, they do. You see it at the very beginning of the movie that they have half of it and they need the other half.
1: Oh, they do?
0: Yeah. It's like in a stand. It's like they've had it for generations.
1: Oh,
0: they found
1: I see.
0: It.
1: I thought the other half was there.
0: No, they brought it with them.
1: I missed that thing.
0: It's quick.
1: Well, they brought Lara's.
0: Yes, because they needed both.
1: Okay.
0: It's a really fast scene, and you don't really know what you're supposed to be paying attention to yet.
1: Mm-hmm.
0: So it's easy to miss. Mm-hmm. Because at that point, you don't even know that it's the Illuminati or who they are. I think they even actually show that scene before you meet Laura.
1: Yeah.
0: And
1: they do say that they need, like, the astrology clock to complete the ritual.
0: Yeah.
1: Like, they need the both halves and the astrology clock.
0: But she's just kind of, like, I mean, she's kind of, like, half their captive, half bumming around with them. But either way, they kind of think that she could be an asset and that they can manipulate her.
1: Yeah.
0: But, like, once she is with them, the movie does slow down a bit because you've lost some of the tension. She's not really trying to hide from them anymore. You're not chasing each other. It's just more you have this one group with these like adversarial factions within it. So I definitely can understand where the first half feels much more exciting. Turn that frown upside down.
1: I don't
0: You're
1: think
0: making
1: the
0: some good faces.
1: I don't think the Illuminati had half of the triangle. I think because remember they get to like the weird astrology punk Aztec, like steampunk Aztec temple. And then she solves the weird planetary puzzle and she gets sucked inside one. And then she comes out holding a piece of the triangle. What's that about then? It doesn't matter. Let's just continue. They have both of the triangles, both halves of the triangle. They have the astrology clock and, the Illuminati are about to win, and then our main antagonist, Powell, assassinates his boss, and wants to put like everything together and assume ultimate time control. And it doesn't work. It turns out that they need one more piece of the puzzle. The astrology clock has a gem the size of a grain of a sand that completes the triangle puzzle. And so they combine all three, and then Powell's like, I'm going to become a god now. And Lara Croft grabs the artifact just in time to go talk to her dad one last time and then destroy the time artifact. And then after all of that, she 1v1s Powell because she wants to, I guess. He like mocks her. He's like, I'm the one who killed your dad, actually. And he begged for his life. And she's like, that's ostensibly not true. I just talked to him. But like, now I'm going to beat you down. And so they 1v1. She beats him. And then she dog sleds out on her boots. Like the sled is destroyed. So she hooks up the dog team to her belt and then rides out of there.
0: That was kind of cool, actually.
1: Yeah. As the temple collapses behind her, she escapes classic Indiana Jones style. She makes it out. The temple that could have changed our understanding of humanity and civilization, destroyed, never to be recovered, and she goes home happy. The end.
0: I thought it was a fun movie.
1: I thought it was a fun movie, yeah. I think you're right that the reason why the second half doesn't feel as good as the first half is because the plot is dumb.
0: Well, they just they just cut a lot of the tension once.
1: Yeah.
0: It's like one of the main sources of tension gets very quickly resolved.
1: What is one of the main sources of tension?
0: That she's trying to hide, escape from, or find the Illuminati.
1: Yeah.
0: And so then when she finds them, it's kind of like the dog that caught the car.
1: Yeah.
0: I do think that there are some things I would have done differently plot-wise in the second half.
1: I would have okayed the action horror movie. That's what I would have done.
0: I think that...
1: It's funny because Tomb Raider eventually does go into action horror realm. There is a 2018 video game for Tomb Raider called the Survivor timeline. Her boat gets destroyed and she washes up on this deserted Japanese island that is being ruled by this like banshee queen, ancient Japanese sun queen who transfers bodies, like anybody born in her bloodline, and if they come to the island, she can like take control of them. And so like in history, she was just like parasitizing her daughters down through the generations, and until eventually she was overthrown and left on this island, and like now she's a ghost, and one of Lara's friends happens to be from her bloodline, and she's gonna take her, and she has to stop her, but like Lara washes up on the beach with like nothing and has to like struggle to survive. And it's like action horror.
0: Mm-hmm.
1: So I think it's interesting that the franchise gets there eventually.
0: I forgot what my question to you was.
1: I want to ask you what Ooh. You find interesting about Lara Croft and Tomb Raider. Cause like what do you find so cool about her? Like what do you think this is like a, like a, do you think this is like a, would you call her like a female role model, or I don't know what the word for that is, but you know what I mean?
0: I would not call her a female role model. That is save for Princess Leia, at least within fiction. But I do think that it's fun to have kind of a female equivalent of Indiana Jones, which I think is kind of what they're trying to do.
1: She's more than that, though.
0: Is she?
1: I think so, yeah. I mean, I don't think you can ever escape Indiana Jones if you're making an archaeologist character. But I think she's more than the female equivalent. I think she does things for different reasons.
0: Sure, but I mean, in terms of how like the zeitgeist sees her, then I think that she's kind of like a similar enough of a role. Because I find Lara Croft to actually be a fairly shallow character.
1: Really?
0: Yeah, and I find Indiana Jones to be kind of shallow too. I don't need my action heroes to have like this in-depth backstory or character development. Like, again, as I was saying, I just want to watch them do things and crawl around in the dust in the tombs and just do stuff.
1: Yeah.
0: And so, but I do think that it is, it's just kind of fun to have, you know, a woman who is just so competent and is there to kick ass. I mean, we don't have a female James Bond. We don't really have very many female action heroes.
1: Yeah.
0: And it's just cool. You know, like she is willing to just throw herself into a situation, just sort of see what happens. And she's so competent.
1: Yeah. I do think she makes a good action hero. And it's hard for exactly to put my finger on why. What makes her such a good action hero that didn't work for... What can we compare her to?
0: One. So actually within Wikipedia, they mention Red Sonja. I personally think that Lara Croft is in fact a better action hero than Red Sonja, whose movie we have also seen recently.
1: Mm-hmm.
0: Although I don't think we talked about it on the show, did we? I don't think we really had enough.
1: Yeah, I don't think there was really much to discuss. Yeah. I think that was the one that we showed up and there was a rerun on.
0: Right.
1: So we were just like, whatever.
0: But regardless, going back to Red Sonja, I think that... So Red Sonja, just really quickly, is kind of this barbarian-coded comic book slash action movie.
1: I believe her inception was that they wanted a female equivalent of Conan.
0: Yeah.
1: That's how people think of her that aren't Red Sonja fans.
0: And she and Red Sonja, her village is destroyed when she's a young child. And so she's growing up alone, training herself to fight so she can gain vengeance for her people. And she goes through this little arc of, you know, fighting the emperor and, you know, getting revenge and falling in love. And so I personally think that Lara Croft is a better action hero because Lara Croft has this like edict towards action that goes beyond this one story.
1: What do you mean by edict?
0: Like she has dedicated her life to action.
1: Mm-hmm.
0: You know, like this is her role as a person, you know, like we feel like when we're watching this movie that this is just one of many adventures that Lara Croft has.
1: How is it different than Red Sonja?
0: Red Sonja to me comes across as someone whose main goal is to avenge her family.
1: Mm.
0: And then she does that. And while it's like implied that she goes on to do many other things because this is part of a franchise, I don't feel that Red Sonja is necessarily, like, inherently this fighter. It feels like she was, like, forced into it. She did her thing. And, you know, like, if this is real and you told me Red Sonja went off in retirement and got married and had many fat children, I would not be surprised.
1: Mm-hmm.
0: Lara Croft is not going to do that. Like, Lara Croft wants to be in the action.
1: Mm-hmm.
0: And so, to me, there's like this aspect of world building that Lara Croft has.
1: Lara Croft possesses some agency in her story that Red Sonja doesn't, at least in the movie that we watched. Because Red Sonja was like, her village was destroyed while she was a kid. She was forced into like survival mode. And like that shapes her personality. Whereas Lara Croft is very much a rich kid's daughter. And so her like choosing to put her life in danger and pursue all these adventures is a choice.
0: She's an adrenaline junkie.
1: Yeah, she might be.
0: And I think that that is something that at least my favorite action movies have that element too. I think my other favorite, the action character who is the closest to my heart is actually the character from that like necromancer movie.
1: Necromancer movie?
0: With the ships?
1: Life Force?
0: Absolutely not.
1: Necromancer movie with the ships,
0: with
1: huh?
0: with the eyes.
1: Oh, Riddick, Chronicles of Riddick.
0: Chronicles of Riddick. I love Riddick. Riddick is my favorite, all-time favorite action main character. And again, with Riddick, you feel like he's like the type of person who, like, even if he tried to have a boring life, he wouldn't be able to pull it off. And we actually even see that in one of the later movies.
1: Yeah.
0: I also think that something inherent in a good action hero is they have tools.
1: Mm-hmm.
0: Now, these might be tools that they have created themselves. Some of them are really scrappy.
1: Mm-hmm.
0: Or they might have tools like Lara Croft, where she has like the resources through her money and world position.
1: Mm-hmm.
0: But I mean, like, these characters, they have to use their cunning,
1: mm-hmm,
0: and their strength to solve problems.
1: Mm-hmm.
0: At least my favorite ones do.
1: Mm-hmm.
0: You know, it's not, and I think this is one of the reasons why a lot of superhero movies fall flat for me, is I really like Batman, because he, mm-hmm, kind of falls into this as well, where falls into
1: what? Can you restate it?
0: Where he is just, I like it when my action heroes are just humans.
1: Mm-hmm.
0: They're just humans facing impossible problems, kind of doing human things.
1: Mm-hmm.
0: You know, I don't like it when there is this special ability from a god or some sort of like body transition, like you see with, you know, like the Spider-Man.
1: Body transition? You mean like they become like, they gain superpowers?
0: Yeah.
1: Is that what you mean?
0: Okay. Mm-hmm. Well, I mean, what would you call it? It's like they're being augmented in some way, or they're an alien, like with Superman.
1: I mean, it depends on the superpower, how I would describe it, to be honest.
0: But let's not get in the weeds, but okay. Like,
1: I mean, I guess body transformation is a little accurate for Spider-Man.
0: But I like it when my action heroes are humans,
1: mm-hmm,
0: doing human stuff.
1: I used to agree with you, but more and more I found that element to be kind of just an empty narrative point. Because Batman is just as superhuman as Superman is. We just don't think about it like that, because that's not how Batman is sold to us. His stories are about grit and like maybe overcoming the odds or fighting an impossible battle. But Batman has more PhDs than is humanly possible. He's a master of multiple martial arts, criminal science, has degrees in like molecular biology, chemistry. Like,
0: that's all.
1: It's just an absurd amount of like ability. Like, if he had a team, it would be more believable, but he doesn't. So Batman is an island.
0: Batman does have a team. One.
1: No, he doesn't.
0: Two. Yes, he does.
1: No, he doesn't.
0: He does.
1: What fundamentally does not have a team? What are you talking about? I'm sorry.
0: He has a team in the Batman movies where Heath Ledger is the Joker. He has, like, at one point, he talks to a scientist who shows him a new bat suit. He talks to a scientist who changes stuff about his car.
1: Mm.
0: It's implied that his butler is working behind the scenes as the man in the chair. Like, I think that Batman does have a team. They're just not on camera very often. Stop before you go into it. All of the stuff about Batman is relatively irrelevant to this episode.
1: Okay.
0: Because I can see your brain latching on to your Batman facts.
1: But just one of us has a much, much wider involvement in the Batman than the other one. And so
0: we're going to take a deep breath and go back to Lara Croft.
1: Okay. Movies are stupid.
0: Maybe we could use a Batman episode, to be honest.
1: Do a Batman episode on Brave and the Bold.
0: Yeah, that would be fun.
1: You're the one who brought up superheroes. I didn't dig this hole.
0: I'm just saying when I think of, well, because we were talking about what makes a good action hero and like why I like Lara Croft. And the reason why I like Lara Croft is, to me, she represents, in many ways, a good action hero for me. Like, the type of action that she does and the way that she thinks,
1: mm-hmm,
0: is what I have the most fun watching.
1: Mm-hmm.
0: And, or like, James Bond is, I think, another good one. It's like, yeah. I just like when my action heroes feel like even remotely human, where and I mean, obviously, these movies are very, you know, over the top and have this, like, almost fantastical element to them.
1: Mm-hmm.
0: Because you're right. No one is acting like any of these people.
1: Mm-hmm.
0: Like, I have a friend who's an archaeologist. I guarantee you they are not practicing aerials anywhere.
1: Mm-hmm.
0: Like, she spends most of her day sketching and using a very small brush to remove dirt from a field.
1: Mm-hmm.
0: Right? Like, this is all incredibly unrealistic.
1: But well, it explains why you liked Atomic Blonde. Very yeah. much a human person, watching them get the shit beat out of them and, like, come back again and again. The yeah, tenacity of the character, I think, is always fun.
0: And I kind of like that they have semi-human limits.
1: Mm-hmm.
0: When they get hurt, they act hurt. You know, there's no magic healing most of the time. Yeah, I think that's why I like Lara Croft, is there is a small irrational part of me that thinks maybe I could be her.
1: Yeah.
0: It's kind of like when guys say that they could fight the bear.
1: The gorilla.
0: Maybe I could become Lara Croft. Watching her movies makes me want to work out.
1: Yeah, that's true. God, remember when she, like, picks up that, she's like, I need a favor, and then she picks up that photo, and it's, like, her with a full Spec Ops team, and she's, like, in full, like, full camo, and, like, has, like, an MP5 slung over her shoulder, and she's, like, standing in a line with, like, a bunch of, like, grizzled veterans, and she's, like, 20-something.
0: Well, even that was ridiculous, because she's like, okay, I need to get to this very rural place in Cambodia. How long will it take me?
1: Yeah.
0: And they're like, oh, it'll take, like, 20 hours, and she's like, I have 10. And she's like, I know who to call.
1: Mm-hmm.
0: And I'm like, I'm sorry.
1: It's just physically impossible.
0: But the military cannot bend the laws of physics. They're trying. But I don't think we're there.
1: I don't think they're the military. I think they're a mercenary unit. That's the only thing that makes sense to me. Like a private, like, military organization. Because, like, how else could they just be like, yeah, we'll do you a favor. Like, my superior doesn't have to sign off on this at all.
0: Well, funnily enough, I actually just finished listening to a podcast about the Navy SEALs.
1: Yeah.
0: Who actually, for a short period of time, were banned from the military for acting like mercenaries. So, I'm just saying there is always a chance. But yeah, I was watching this part where she's with her merc friends or whatever, and I'm like, you know, I still don't think you've invented a hyperdrive, so I'm not sure you're actually getting there within the timeline.
1: Yeah.
0: But I'm just here for the ride.
1: I want to say that Lara Croft deserved better than this movie, than this hacked together cliche, contrived bullshit that they call a plot.
0: Oh, you're always so mean to the movies.
1: She deserved better, and she's gotten better. Maybe we should watch the 2000, the reboot movie.
0: I'm really excited for the newest Lara Croft movie because they put Sophie Turner in as Lara Croft. Turner played Sansa in Game of Thrones.
1: Oh. Wow.
0: And I think she's going to kick ass. I also think Sophie Turner kind of needs a win. She's had kind of a rough go of it in her personal life. She went through, like, a really shitty divorce where basically her husband was like, you're more successful than me and I hate it.
1: Yeah.
0: And I'm like, I don't know, dude. You married her when she was, like, the shit. I don't know what you expected.
1: Yeah.
0: And she has, like, two small children that she's basically raising by herself. And it's, like, a whole thing. But I'm Team Sophie. And I saw a photo, like a promo photo of her dressed up as Lara Croft. And she just looks so cool.
1: I want to look it up now, too.
0: And I'm really excited. I don't know. I really liked, you know, Sansa's development. And I just think that it's going to be a fun show.
1: Yeah. Is this a

0: goals
1: mm-hmm.
0: and wants to get it right.
1: Mm-hmm.
0: And so, yeah, I want to see her crawling around rocks.
1: Yeah, I'll watch that. That seems exciting. I don't know if I'll go into theaters for that, but...
0: Oh, it's a TV series, I think.
1: Oh, it's a TV series. Oh, I'm less interested.
0: I am more interested.
1: I want to watch more movies and less TV, to be honest. I really wish we'd got the Stargate Atlantis movie. That show deserved better than the ending it got.
0: You think everything...
1: Yeah.
0: What are you happy with?
1: What am I happy with?
0: Yes.
1: I don't understand the question.
0: What's your favorite action movie?
1: My favorite action movie?
0: Yeah.
1: It's a tough choice. Can I just rattle off some?
0: Yeah.
1: A Knight's Tale, Arc of Truth, Atomic Blonde, Casino Royale.
0: We should do a show on one of those. Although
1: I'm sure
0: I would classify
1: more,
0: A Knight's Tale more as comedy romance.
1: Action,
0: well, it's
1: comedy,
0: like a Bill Dungs roman, you know? It's like a coming of age story.
1: Yeah.
0: Very cute, though. Very good. It would be fun to do...
1: I'm sure there's more modern action movies.
0: It'd be fun to do a James Bond episode.
1: Have we not? Have we really not done a James Bond episode?
0: We might have done one in the early days, but it's been quite some time.
1: Yeah.
0: It's funny. I'm just always... It's like very easy for me to be happy with a movie.
1: Yeah. It's not incredibly easy for me to be happy with a movie.
0: I just need to not hate watching it. That's like my bar.
1: Yeah.
0: I don't know. I mean, I don't really... For me, there's movies that are for entertainment and for fun, and then there's movies that make me think. And if it can do one of those two things, then I'm happy. I also have to say that, you know, I work in TV, and a lot of the stuff that I make tends to fall more into, you know, like infotainment, you know, something that people put on when they're doing chores. And I've like made my peace with that. You know, we're not trying to make art necessarily.
1: I believe action films can be art.
0: They can be. They're often not. And I don't go into most of these movies thinking that they're going to be brilliant. And I think that that really improves the viewer experience for me. Like, I just think that I try to match my expectations to what I think the movie can realistically achieve.
1: Yeah.
0: You know, like, some movies are the actors having fun, the director having fun, no budget.
1: Mm-hmm.
0: Maybe it's schlocky. That's fine.
1: Yeah, I think it takes a little bit more for me. I think the movie needs to have a reason to exist. You know what I mean? Like, it's not enough to be like, yeah, we're making an action movie to make some money. Like, we have this IP and we're gonna fucking farm it for money. It's a cash cow now. And I think Lara Croft suffers a little bit from that for the worst. Like, they didn't...
0: Franchises, definitely. I mean, that's how I feel about Marvel movies.
1: Mm-hmm.
0: I think the types of movies that make me feel that way, I generally don't watch.
1: Really?
0: But I do think that the movies that make me feel that way is pretty limited and easy for me to avoid.
1: Why don't you want to watch those? Why avoid them?
0: Because
1: those are the better movies.
0: They just don't hold my interest in any way when they are just for the sake of a franchise.
1: That's kind of what Tomb Raider felt like, though.
0: Tomb Raider didn't feel like that for me.
1: It felt like that to me in the later half.
0: Tomb Raider, to me, felt like people who are really excited about Tomb Raider, and they were trying to do something a little bit different. And... Yeah, some parts of it didn't entirely, you know, maintain steam.
1: Why?
0: It was like, out of all of the like video game to movie or video game to TV show stuff that I've seen, I thought Tomb Raider was okay.
1: Yeah.
0: You know, I mean, Angelina Jolie is Lara Croft. That in and of itself is just kind of crazy to watch. It's just kind of fun.
1: I mean, I enjoyed it, but...
0: And again, it's like, it seemed like the actors

0: were enjoying being in the movie. And actually, that is something that I put a lot of weight on.
1: Yeah.
0: You know, like when you're watching something and it seems like the crew wants to be there, it makes me happy. You know, yeah,
1: that's fair.
0: It can be like a very dumb movie, like horrible even. Like, I love a good bad movie. Like, for me, the worst movies tend to be when the actors don't have chemistry and when it seems like there's like this weird vibe that seems not on purpose. Like, I felt like the movie Don't Worry, Darling, which I don't think you've seen, but it was very talked up. And then you watch it and it just doesn't land. Yeah. Well, it turns out it doesn't land because every member of the crew is both sleeping with each other and hated each other.
1: Yeah.
0: And you can see it.
1: Yeah.
0: And it's just like, ooh.
1: Yeah. Like, they just can't shed. Like, there are movies where the actors, like, bring their relationships onto the camera, like on screen. And sometimes it's for the better and sometimes it's for the worse.
0: Yeah.
1: Well, I'm still fixated on this, like, equivalency. Like, what are other, like, iconic female action heroes? Because I struggle to understand what makes Lara Croft so iconic. Like, why does she get to be in the zeitgeist, but, like, Jill Valentine isn't? Another female.
0: Who's Jill Valentine?
1: Jill Valentine is, well, I think I made up her last name, but Jill, Chloe, and Ada Wong are three female protagonists from the Resident Evil series. Another famous video game franchise that has had movies and TV show cross, like, done. A video game franchise that, like, branched out into other media. The movies are not all of their media is well received, to be honest.
0: Well, there's the... It's a shame that I can't remember this, but there's, like, a trio of female spies.
1: Charlie's Angels?
0: Yeah, Charlie's Angels, I think, are quite famous.
1: That's true.
0: But I think that the thing
1: I
0: that
1: feel like
0: sets,
1: they're famous for the wrong reason, though. I'm sorry.
0: Well, I think the thing that makes Lara Croft iconic is she is not tied to a man in a way that a lot of the most iconic female action heroes are, of which I would consider Charlie's Angels to be very famous.
1: But they're tied to a man.
0: But they're tied to a man.
1: Yeah. I mean, it's literally in their title.
0: Yeah. So I think that that is like the main appeal of Lara Croft. You know, she has much more agency than we typically see in, you know, female action heroes. And I by no means think that Lara Croft is a bastion of feminism. I mean, she's
1: why? 'Cause she
0: very
1: was made
0: much
1: by
0: a
1: bunch of dudes.
0: She's very much a sex icon first for a ton of people.
1: Yeah, but she's not drawn sexy. You know what I mean? She's got adventuring gear on. Well, like, yeah, sure. She's wearing pants. I mean, shorts, like hot pants.
0: I say this with love, shorts, but I don't know if your drawn sexy scale is. She's drawn sexy to me.
1: She's fully clothed. I don't know what more you want.
0: Her boobs are larger than her head.
1: Well, that's, I don't think that's true.
0: I'm looking at a Lara Croft from the video game and...
1: Which video game?
0: Okay, some of them aren't. But in general, like, Lara Croft is, like, sexed up for people. I don't think that... I think that's undeniable. They're trying to sex up the character. The character is hot.
1: I mean, she's pretty, but...
0: She's not a porn star.
1: No. I mean, the sexiest she gets is a skin-tight suit. Like a scuba suit or something.
0: Okay, but I'm just saying is...
1: I think sex appeal is the least of her winning hand.
0: They had Angelina Jolie play her in the movie.
1: Yeah, well, these are people who rejected 5 scripts. You know, I don't think they knew what they were doing. I think they were corporate people that milk franchises for money. That's their job.
0: Okay, we will let the audience make their own decision as to whether or not Lara Croft is a sex icon.
1: And for that record, Eidos, the IP controller, wrote back and were like, no, you have to tone down the sex appeal. This is not Lara Croft.
0: Because she wasn't naked?
1: What do you mean she? No, the Eidos, the IP controllers.
0: Okay, we got to move on.
1: Well, you're wrong.
0: How? Think. Okay. That's fine.
1: Okay. Agree to disagree?
0: No.
1: Oh. Well, is it time for our outro music?
0: It's time for our outro. Thank you for joining us on Oryx and Dorks. We're here every Saturday morning from 11 a.m. to noon here on Radio Free Brooklyn.
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You're listening to Queer State of Mind. We are live here on the air this Saturday, and we've got a special show coming up. We are trying to bring some butch queen energy to the show. Well, more than we do, like, every fucking week. So we've got some special guests here that are going to talk about a new movement that they are creating to create space for us in nightlife. Plus, we're going to talk about what it means to be Black and queer in the performance space. We're so excited to have these guests. We're going to check in with the host on what's going on this week. 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We're live on Radio Free Brooklyn. Stick around.

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3: Good afternoon, Radio Free Brooklyn. You're listening to Queer State of Mind. Hey, y'all. How you doing?
4: Hey, girl.
5: Girl.
4: Hey.
5: I love your voice
3: yes,
5: today.
3: Yes, we're putting on full professional with a little bit of fish. We're giving the whole range.
5: I see. I was like, oh, shoot.
3: Because it's so exciting. You know,
5: we're
3: speaking today.
5: I see.
3: Yeah.
5: Using her good. You are correct about the Butch Queen thing, though. They're bringing a young Butch Queen energy.
3: Yes, we're very excited to have some guests that are going to be joining us in the studio. In just a moment, I'm Ori. I'm here with my wonderful co-host, Miss Carmo.
5: Yes, we are here.
3: And
5: happy Saturday, y'all.
3: Yeah, happy Saturday.
4: Hey, girls. Hey.
3: Yes.
4: The gay horse eats.
3: Miss Mike will be joining us shortly. What's going on? How's y'all mentals this week?
5: I'm all right. You know, it's okay. I'm okay.
3: Yeah.
5: I'm all right.
4: Melanated and medicated.
3: And medicated. Yep. Ain't that it?
5: It hasn't been the other weeks have been bad, but it's been there's nothing happened this week.
4: Well,
3: that's sometimes a good thing.
5: Yes.
4: Despite the evil forces in the world trying to bring a girl down.
3: Yeah.
4: You know,
3: well, there are always evil forces in the world trying to bring a girl down.
4: I am doing quite fine, actually.
3: Yeah. Well, that's
5: Satan be gone.
3: I must say that I too am doing okay. I don't want to jinx nothing. You know, I don't want to jinx nothing. I'm going to knock on this wood on this table here. But like, this has been a really good week. I'm clearing a lot of cobwebs.
5: Oh, okay.
3: Right. But you know, when you clear cobwebs, more cobwebs appear.
5: Yeah, because they make space for the new ones.
3: Ooh, yes, so it's an ongoing process of clearing stuff out. And it's like, ooh, there's some new shit back there that I ain't even seen in a while. Oh, let me get the
5: Oh, no more.
3: And it's but it's good. It's good. It's like really, it's kind of therapeutic. It's like, I mean, I'm picking up projects that I started in like 2024 and was like, oop, my brain doesn't have any capacity for it. And it's really, really good.
4: I feel that.
3: Ms. Micah just joined us in the studio. Hey.
6: Hey, everybody. How's it going?
4: Welcome. The Doms are in the studio.
3: The Doms are here. I think that's the funniest shit ever. Because they ain't a dom in the fucking world. In fact, I might be the closest out of all you bitches. So how about that?
6: Lies.
3: I can show you receipts. Anyway, how's you going?
5: You can show us receipts.
6: I'm doing great, actually. You know what? I mean, this week has been like really clarifying, I think, in a lot of ways. It's just been a moment also, it was an eclipse. So I think that it was the eclipse energy.
3: Maybe that's what it is. Like, there's just a pure
4: clarity. Yeah. That's a great way of putting that.
3: The stars were doing the most this week.
6: They really were.
3: Lots of astrological events.
6: They really were.
5: Yeah. Also, and I had a good time with Micah this week, too.
3: Oh, yeah.
6: That's right. We had a good old time.
5: I went over, we ate some Thai food and just chit-chatted and
3: laughed.
6: Oh, yeah. And we came up for trivia.
3: Oh, yes. Y'all came up for trivia.
5: Yeah, it was a nice week.
3: Uh-huh.
4: Sorry, y'all. I was working Thursday night.
5: Everybody got to take care of themselves the way they have to take care of themselves.
3: Absolutely.
5: You know, just little pockets of low joy here. And Ori has a very successful trivia.
6: Oh, my God. It was so much fun.
3: No, I'm glad you had fun. It's super fun. If you haven't heard about trivia yet, we have it every Saturday or every Thursday at Secret Pour at 8 p.m. We also have Trivia Tuesdays at Good Judy. So come through. And we have an event on tomorrow at Secret Pour.
5: Yes.
3: We've got the Poppers and K party, the third iteration of Poppers and K. Come through from 5 to 9 for DJ Micah Drop and DJ Lady K spinning all kinds of shit. It's going to spin all kinds of shit.
6: Yeah. Yes, we are. Spinning shit left and right.
3: All
6: right,
3: girls. Well, we're going to get started with some music, and then we're going to bring in our special guest to join us here on Queer State of Mind. So we got, it's a black-ass music day. It's black as fuck. All the music black. All over the place. But we coming up with actually a recommendation from our guest, Derek Lumiere. I've never heard these tracks, so we're going to play them now. We've got Pay Up and we've got Hoping coming up here on Queer State of Mind. We'll be right back in just a moment. You're listening to Radio.

0: Welcome back to Queer State of Line live on Radio Free Brooklyn. We got a full house up in here. Yes, we've got our girls. We've got two wonderful guests that are joining us. We've got Shaquille in the studio, and we have got, Lord have mercy, I can't read that fast. I can't read this. Why not listen, I'll have y'all introduce yourselves, because I can't get to the place where I have your names.
1: My name is Shaquille, also known as Ron Blay.
0: Awesome. And Shane.
2: And yes, my name is Shane Shakur. Hey.
0: And y'all are Butch Queen Hour, right?
1: We are Butch Queen Hour.
0: Tell me, tell us what Butch Queen Hour is. Because we are a room. I got some gorgeous, all gorgeous black men up in here. Gorgeous black queer men. Loving all of this energy. That's what Butch Queen Hour is, right? It's us.
1: I think so. It's all of us. It's all of us in this room. And it's a movement. It's not just a party. It's not an event. When you think about it, the party space, we wanted to create a space that celebrates black and brown queer men, but also celebrate us as artists, as musicians, and celebrate our masculinity forms and our femininity forms, and have all of those things be united in one space to have fun and a good time.
0: I love that. I love celebrating the masculinity forms and the feminine forms, right? Because, you know, we've had a lot of discussions on this show about, you know, whatever being masked and like all those things. And like, we, you know, are obviously like not the butch, you know, the most butch people, but also like, it was funny. We were having a discussion and she's like, you know, we're butch queens, right? I'm like, but when I was coming up, that meant something completely different, but now it has evolved. And so I guess now that's what we, and it represents such a space and community of people that accept all of the forms of who they are. So y'all are even beyond like the Butch Queen Hour, y'all are impressive in your own right. Y'all doing all kinds of stuff. So give us a little background of what you do, how you come to Butch Queen Hour.
2: Yeah, so I am a producer. I've been working in advertising for the past few years. Mostly working on beauty and fashion, luxury and tech campaigns.
0: Yes.
2: And I met Shaquille partying.
0: As we do.
2: Naturally.
0: Yes.
2: One does. And we ended up having a lot of similar career, not just interests, but just experiences, I think. Mm-hmm. We're both producers and we kind of bonded over that fact, and BQ Hour kind of spun into a collaboration from there. It definitely was Shaquille's like baby and idea. So I'm definitely here as like more of a, I think, supporter that's kind of turned into a collaborator.
1: Yeah.
2: But yeah, outside of partying, I'm working 9 to 5 in media and advertising, and I really enjoy the creative atmosphere of that. But outside of that, I love working on indie projects. I direct and produce music videos. I work with artists and creators. Mm-hmm. And yeah, I'm a very diverse producer. I always have my hand in something.
0: I love that. What about you, Shaquille?
1: Yes, I'm very similar to Shane. He's a Sagittarius. I'm a Sagittarius. He's a producer. Okay. I'm a producer. But I've been throwing events for a very long time, and then I transitioned from throwing events to DJing, and I was paying all of these DJs, and I was just like, there's a sound that I want to hear, and I don't think anyone's nailing it, and I want it to sound like what Butch Queen's like. And Butch Queen's like, we like Beyonce, we like Rihanna, we like Nicki, we like Meg, but we might want to hear Dreams and Nightmares too by Meek Mill, right? We are a balance of masculinity and femininity, but we might want to hear Dancehall, we might want to hear Dembow, we might want to hear Madonna, we might want to hear Drake, right? And I felt like no one was really like nailing that. And I was throwing events, and he's like, me.
3: Come tomorrow.
0: That is her. Yep.
1: But we felt like, you know, when you go to a lot of queer parties, you hear the same kind of music, and that's not a bad thing, but we wanted to create a space where you hear more than that. So as I started DJing, I was just like, okay, like I started with events. Now I'm DJing and it's going well, but now it's time for me to like create my own space. And luckily, I found Shane, and he's just aligned and so good and so amazing at it. So I thought to myself, I've thrown events before, but I don't want to throw an event. I want a movement. I want something that feels global. Butch Queens are everywhere. Butch Queens are diverse.
0: Everywhere.
1: Right? We eclectic. Butch Queens are in Chicago, LA, Miami, DR, Jamaica. And I wanted to create something that celebrates masculinity and femininity all over. And that starts with music, right? We just introduced you to our artist called Derek Lumiere. And the point is to highlight our musicians, highlight the folks in our community, and highlight who we are. And I think in our community, there's such a thing to be either masculine or feminine, but to be a butch queen is to celebrate masculinity, femininity, and the diversity that makes you a queer male.
0: Exactly, exactly. And I think that's a beautiful thing that doesn't get celebrated enough. I was at an event earlier this week, shout out to the Rustin Collective. It's a new organization that's forming, but it is Black queer men. It was a bunch of Black queer men in Brooklyn. We were at this really cute restaurant, bar, and Kissa Kissa in Crown Heights, if you know. And it was just, it was a really cool space. It was intergenerational. There are, you know, people in their like late 20s, 30s, 40s plus. And, you know, it was just a good space. And I feel like the more that we can create these spaces, because, you know, we like to go out. We like to have fun. We also like to not deal with bullshit. And we like to be around people that are of the same vibe and of the same mindset as us. And honestly, like, we can go into some spaces now and I'm immediately just turned off by the vibe, right? I don't go out in the West Village anymore because it's like, why? But now we have this ability, especially since our spaces are dropping like flies, right? And that's what I want to talk about too. But how long has the party been going on? How long have you been building this? Is it new? Tell me about like kind of the timeline.
1: So we had a pilot this summer in June for Pride, right? Mm-hmm. We had a pilot and we were just, let's just see how it goes. Let's see if people buy tickets. And a lot of people bought tickets. Mm-hmm. A lot of people came. It was successful. So I was just like, come on, everybody. I don't know if you all been there in BK.
0: Oh, yeah. I know very well. shout out to Eric, one of my Good Judy's, so to speak. Yes, yes.
1: But I have a residency at Good Judy as a DJ.
0: Oh, what night were you there? Oh, I popped through. Because I've been looking for a specific night to come through to Good Judy, or to come on everybody. Or come, yes.
1: Mm-hmm. I'm a good Judy every second Saturday, every second month. So like,
0: okay. Have you ever been there on a Sunday? Have you spun on a Sunday?
1: I have spun on a Sunday before.
0: I think I might have actually come through a couple times when you just spun on Sunday, or come through one time. Because I remember there was a specific instance. I'm like, who the fuck is playing this shit? I'm like, why don't we do this every week? So maybe that was you. Maybe.
1: But Eric is amazing.
0: Oh, he is amazing.
1: He's just like one of those guys. And I've been wanting to do something at Come On Everybody, something that's bigger, something that feels, because, you know, Good Judy is like the smaller sister. So yeah. I was like, okay, can we do something a little bit bigger? So after the first event that we did, it was a hit. I was like, Eric, do you mind if we do this? And they have a stage. So he was like, he said, yeah. He was like, yeah. So I was like, okay. Shane jumped in and was just like, okay, let's use this person. Let's pick this artist. Let's find these hosts. And we found a collective of musicians. We have 3 performers. How many hosts?
2: 5 hosts.
1: 5 hosts, all artists.
2: Yeah.
1: 3 DJs. So it feels like the Victoria's Secret Fashion Show, but we're really trying to like give people an experience. And beyond that as well, we want folks to feel like we're being intentional about how we're doing. So this is the second one, and it's gonna be even better than the first.
0: That's amazing.
2: Yeah, the first one was at Please Tell Me.
0: Okay.
2: In Williamsburg. So definitely more of a, I feel, intimate vibe. There's a little outdoor space, but I think transitioning and kind of diversifying the spaces is also something that we want to do moving forward, just making sure that different areas of New York City are represented and making sure that the party and the space is accessible to people that live in different neighborhoods and things. So we're definitely looking to experiment and with outreach as well.
0: Yeah, I love that, because the one thing about New York City and the scenes, because they're all like so spread out, is like, look, sometimes an event just be too far.
2: Yeah.
0: Should just be too far. Like, especially if it's on the weekends, especially if you're trying to come out of Central Brooklyn when the trains ain't working, like it's just not going to happen. And so I think we have to kind of find where we are all at.
2: Yeah.
0: And speaking of which, you know, we were talking about earlier, and I actually shared a clip with the host that kind of ties into this conversation, because we're continuing to lose Black queer spaces, whether they're, you know, bars that were exclusively or specifically catered to Black queer people, or they were spaces that held events, held the culture, things like that. You know, over the last 10, 15 years since I've lived here, oh, well, 12, I haven't been here that long. I think there are like 5 or 6 spaces, at least, that I know I went to that are no longer here. What do you think about the closure of these spaces, the loss of these community third spaces, and the impact it is on Black queer community?
2: I think it's very telling of our economic state.
0: Yeah.
2: And, you know, just the... we were just talking about it before the show, the rise of costs for businesses to operate, like these Absolutely. Important historical cultural institutions that we have that people can go to, you know, for free or for low cost rather than like necessarily having to buy an expensive ticket. Like these tickets are very, you know, it's a lot for people to afford to party these days. I think, you know, people are drinking less because they can't afford to, you know, get a margarita at the local bar.
0: So like $20. You know?
2: So it's like
0: the same well tequila.
2: It's like a lose-lose for the consumer, for the business owners. It's very sad that these spaces are closing. I do think on the other side of that, it's offering such a unique opportunity for these indie spaces and indie collectives to now, you know, make more niche spaces, honor the alternative and the abstract and these music that hasn't necessarily been at the forefront. And, you know, maybe a lot more of like these generic, maybe like neighborhood spaces or spaces downtown where like you might hear generally the same thing when you're going out. So I do think that there's a surge of, you know, these indie parties that is offering us something that's good out of, you know, the closure of these things. We're creating our own spaces. We're platforming these new and upcoming DJs that maybe didn't have access to these other spaces. But it is such a sad thing because it's happening all over New York and all over the country.
0: It is. I mean, there's a general loss of LGBTQ spaces, you know, just in general. And then I think it's even more critical when you talk about Black spaces because there were so few to begin with, just like lesbian spaces. I remember when I'm from Columbus, Ohio, and I remember when we had like 5 lesbian bars, and this was like in the 90s. There were so many, like,
4: there was so many of them.
0: So many lesbian bars. Now there is one, maybe two.
4: There's one left.
0: Slammers,
4: yes.
0: And then I think there's one more.
4: Well, it used to be 50-50 when we're going out younger.
0: Because, you know, the gays and lesbians did not hang out like that. So they all had, and whatever the lesbians had, the gays had to have. So they all had all their own.
4: All that shit, yeah. Except for Wednesday night.
0: Yeah, Wednesday night. Occasionally there was crossover. Sometimes there was crossover on approved night.
4: On a hip-hop night, Wednesday night.
0: But now, I mean, there's a handful of lesbian bars across the country. We've lost so many spaces here in New York. There have been so many spaces lost across the Midwest. And to your point, it is very expensive to operate, especially in this economy, when all of your incidental costs are higher. Your costs to run sound and electricity and, you know, keep things cool. Your costs for food and beverage, like, has gone up. And so you have to raise your prices for drinks. But if you raise your prices for drinks too much, the girls can't come through. Because I went to this one place and it was like, you know, I think I had one, you know, and it was she's a fancy cocktail, you know, they put all the stuff. And she's like $23-$24. And I'm just like, okay, I can do one of those.
1: And then to get lit, you need 3 of those.
0: You need 3 of those. So you spend, I joke all the time, like to be here in New York, like you walk out spend $50 before you leave your door. Like it is so easy to just walk down the street spending money. And if you go out, then you're going to even do more than that. Now people, I'm sure, are going to be like, well, you don't have to go out. You don't have to do all this, but fuck you. And we ain't talking about that.
2: No,
0: we talk
2: I
0: about the bitches
2: out.
0: That like to go out, right? That like to be out in community. Yes, we can't stay home. And sometimes I stay home, but we're talking about the girls that like to go out.
2: Right.
0: What y'all got to say over there? Y'all quiet over there, sis.
4: No, we just want you to, like, you know, I really think that is a good thing. Because when I first came to New York City, I was going to Esquilita's a lot.
0: Oh, yes, Esquilita.
4: Way, way back in the day. And I remember going to No Parking, which was a bar that was in Washington Heights. It was about as big as this room.
0: Uh-huh.
4: That's where a lot of the Black queer people hung out. And then, of course, when we had Boxers in Washington Heights.
0: Yeah.
1: Yeah, I remember that.
0: Yeah, yeah, yeah.
4: And I always loved it because I said the white people always left at 10:30.
0: They did. And
4: then
0: changed.
4: The black people left at about 1:30, 1:45.
0: Yeah.
4: No,
0: yeah.
4: Because what happened was they always, you know, they would start playing that like the pop version of stuff. Then the Jennifer Lopez would come and Shakira then started to get real, real deep. Then when you hear that bachata, honey, that bitch is from Colombia, you're like, oh, I don't know, this is time for me to go. Right. Then all the Black girls hit it and then the Latin girls have their space. So I remember like all of that, but it is like, I think that is wonderful that you guys are catering spaces like that, because I mean, when I was younger, we didn't really have those type of spaces, you know, for people like to the Butch Queen now. But yeah. I always considered gay, you know, that was all right. Somebody was always, I said, no, I'm just gay. You know, didn't have a word for it at the time. But I think that is so great that to see that the newer Black generation is cultivating a space.
0: Back in the day, we were actually considered femme. which is wild.
4: We were considered more feminine because we had feminine traits, even though we're like, I was just like, you know.
0: But now that's not the case.
4: Yeah. It's interesting.
1: I think something that's so interesting about Butch Queen Hour. Oh, sorry. I gotta come closer. I think something that's so interesting about Butch Queen Hour is a lot of times I think that what some events are missing is community, like the community aspect, right? Yes. We got together underground to formulate community in ballroom, right? We got together at the pier to formulate community by voguing. And tomorrow we're hosting a photo shoot. We're doing free portraits for Butch Queens to come out and get their photos taken. And that's just us finding our ways to like also make sure that we keep the community aspect grounded, free. We're using our own money to like pay for the studio, pay for the photographer. And we're doing that because we want to highlight a level of intentionality. People don't only want to hear certain types of music. They don't only want, they want an experience. They want community. They want to feel connected to something. And I feel like a lot of event spaces are missing that. And we're really trying to make sure that we lean back into the culture of being queer, which is community first.
0: Exactly. I think that's a really good point that I want to pick up after the break, because there's a lot of discussion about what community means and how you build community and whether there's a cost to being a part of community or building community. So I want to talk about that when we come back. We've got some more music coming up. Let me scroll and see. Ooh, we got some Kevin Aviance. Got some Honey Dijon. We might throw, we got a little Nas X coming up. We got a whole bunch of shit coming up here on Queer State of Mind. We'll be back in just a moment. Stick around. You're listening to Radio Free Brooklyn.

0: Welcome back to Queer State of Mind, live on Radio Free Brooklyn. We got Shayna Shaquille in the studio from Butch Queen Albert. We talk all kinds of shit. We talk about all kinds of stuff. And what we are going to talk about next is creating community and how community has become somewhat of a charged word, right? Because there's community that naturally materializes because people come together. There's intentional communities that people work to build. And then there's some communities that seem to be about community, but maybe about other things, right? And so there's discussion about, is community free? Should community be free? What costs are associated with creating community? So as party promoters, as people in the scene, what do you think about that idea of building community? And does it take away from building community when there's a cost attached?
1: So like something that I've been living by recently, I think party promoters, DJs are shamans, right? Mm-hmm. You bring people together, you know, you're uniting people, but the shaman got to eat. So with that being, and what I mean by that is like, I think there needs to be a healthy balance, yeah. Right? So like parties are very expensive. DJs are not, a good DJ once usually like 150, 100 an hour. And that's like low. It could go up to 200, 300 an hour, 400 an hour. Mm-hmm. Some venues charge, some venues do not, right? And you have a graphic designer. So if you want to do things that are great for the community, they do charge money, right?
0: Yep.
1: So that's the responsibility of the consumer who's participating in the community, right? But as the party promoters, charging people $40 and $50 and they're not getting a free drink, they're not getting open bar, I do think that we also have to like do the onus and realize that our community is marginalized.
0: Yeah.
1: Queer people are losing jobs more than anybody else, absolutely. Right? So therefore, like, we cannot have parties that are exorbitant that people can't afford. So like with us, we're trying to find a healthy balance. Like Butch Queen Hour, it's $10, right?
0: Yeah.
1: Get a ticket, I do is $15. But for Labor Day weekend, we're doing a free party. You know,
0: yes.
1: What I mean, you
0: know?
1: So right. Like, there's a healthy balance of yeah. Like, okay, we have to find ways to make sure that we sustain, but then we also want to make sure that we give back, right? And then so that we do the photo shoot for free. So yeah. Like, there needs to be a healthy give and take.
0: I love that. I think, you know, because community is not monolithic, even though we think of it, right? There are some people who have different access levels. Some people have different monetary means. Some people have different needs and what they want from community. And if you're trying to bring something that's very inclusive, that's very intentionally connected to as many people as possible, then you have to meet them kind of where they're at. What do you think about the idea that, you know, things that if there is a cost involved, that it's somehow disappears?

0: exist in a multitude of forms as well, right? There's online community. You know, I used to see events in the past. They would go to the AIDS walk, and I don't really see people doing that anymore. And that is free, right? That's how that's us just uniting to like raise money for a cause. So I think a lot of times community extends beyond nightlife, especially like when it comes to something like Butch Queen Hour. As a DJ, I know everyone. I know a lot of people who come to my events, and I make sure I formulate relationships with them. Sometimes, let's say a trans man or a trans woman is saying they got evicted from their house, I'm connecting them with resources, right? So sometimes there's the immediate of, hey, I'm supporting you by creating a space for you. But also beyond that, I want you to know that I care about you in the space as well. I want to make sure you got home safely. I want to make sure when you come to the space, Shane hosts a lot, and he's a great host. We're cultivating relationships. We're meeting people. We're shaking people's hands. You know how many queer people are coming out for the first time and they just want to make a friend?
1: Yeah.
0: Right?
1: Yeah.
0: And they're afraid to say hi and like just going up to like, you know, our good friend. You know the one I'm talking about. He's shy. He's so beautiful. He's so shy. Aww. So every time I see him, I'm like, I go up to him and I'm like, come, come talk to him. Talk to her. So those little things mean a lot as well. And I think some events have lost that, but I want to make sure that we have that, like people feel like they're coming to meet a friend, a man, a boo, a bae, somebody they click, whatever it is.
1: I mean, everything is not for everybody, but I think we can be intentional about creating these welcoming spaces. Like, I love that people come to events. Like, this is the first time I've been to something gay. We've had that at trivia too. It's like, I've never come out to a queer event or a queer bar, but I felt like this is something I could come to, right? And I think that is such a quintessential part of community. And I think the other part of the community piece that y'all are doing is the music, right? And really centering our music. We were talking about, like, you know, Butch Queen music can be anything. It doesn't have to be one thing or the other. It can go from Kylie Minogue to Megan Thee Stallion and back to Drake or whatever. Like, it's the vibe, it's the moment. So what does it mean for y'all to be able to curate these musical experiences for people that really reinforce who we are as a community?
2: I think something that is missing from Black nightlife and even Black queer nightlife is just the promotion and positioning of queer artists for club music. Mm-hmm. Like, there's so many indie queer artists, and, you know, I would say even like a step above indie, that are like doing well and people are streaming and people, they have attention, but the DJs aren't playing their music. They're not being promoted. They're not getting partnerships, and, you know, brands aren't reaching out to them. The record labels aren't reaching out to them. And it's like, why? Like, we're in 2026.
1: I know.
2: So
1: But it's also the same tropes, the same things. You know, you look at the DJs that are getting the headline spot. Mm-hmm. You know what they look like, and they might come from Europe. Or now you're seeing, you know, you're seeing DJs from more around the world, but like DJs that look like us aren't getting the same visibility.
2: Exactly. Bookings, exactly. You know? So it's like double fold. Like, we're not getting the opportunities to promote the people in our community that are, you know, giving this music to us and feeding us these amazing cultural moments, and they're not being promoted. And the energy kind of like dies down from there. Like, we have to create spaces where things can be celebrated in order for them to live on continuously. So I think BQ Hour is so important in that regard, because we are promoting artists that are like doing boots on the ground journalism right now, and, you know, just need a space for us to, number one, come in contact with their music, but also just like sustain hype over it and create cultural moments and memories around it.
1: Yeah. When you think about somebody like Saucy Santana, right, who we talked about on the show, like able to captivate like just a sound, you know, like a piece of like a word, a phrase, a line into this whole thing that has taken over, you know, I don't even know how far it's taken over, but, you know, it's really gotten inculcated in popular culture. And this is a gay Black person, gay Black man, that has been able to create this cultural moment. I just hope that they get all the coins that they should, because there's been a lot of sampling. There's been a lot of, like, you know, you know, her Quiet on a Creek airwear. So I hope she's getting all the coins. All the coins. What are you going to say, Stadia?
3: I was going to say, I think he is. I think Sauce is very smart in essence. I think that what Saucy Santana has done with that thing is he's utilizing, it's a double entendre in that sense. So people are, we know
1: like
3: what
1: a triple
3: it means.
1: Entendre.
3: Yeah, it's just a lot.
1: Quadruple.
3: So depending on where you're from and who you are, and even what generation you are, it means something completely different in that sense. But it's controversial enough to make the straight people go, when he's not even talking about, they don't even know what's happening. So that's what I think is kind of great about that.
1: In linguistics, we call it index.

0: indexing, right? You index meaning based on your, you know, cultural relevancy, your understanding, your experience. And so when you hear the words, like we all can hear the same utterance, right? The same sentence, the same words, and we can glean different meanings from those sentences based on all the things that we have up here. And so I think that's, you know, why these spaces are so important. You know, we were talking outside and it's just like, I love when we have guests that it's just like, it just flows. Like we don't have, there's nothing to like, yeah. You know, sometimes you have, and all our guests are great. I love all our guests, love our guests, but sometimes
1: everyone,
0: when we have guests and it's just like, oh, well, we just keep it. Like, it's just that natural. I want to know, I'm going to pivot a little bit to continue to talk about music, but I want to know what y'all are listening to. Who are the people that we should be listening to right now?
2: Oh my God, there's a girl named Slater. Do you know Slater? She has a song called Beat Up Chanel's. And like, it reminds me very much of Azealia Banks 212, but a white girl singing it. My favorite, my family's Jamaican, so like I love dancehall music. Uh-huh. And there's this guy named Kibba, and he's making dancehall house a thing. Like, and it's, so like, you go, Kibba, how you about? So, and it's like, up, like it's really, really like up-tempo dancehall music. So I've been really into dancehall house because you made a really good point that the DJs who often get booked, I feel like people they have to play house music to become popular. And I'm just like, no, I want to play Butch Queen music and I want it to become popular.
0: Yeah. So, and it doesn't, like, house is great. I love house, but I also love trance. I love like jungle. I love drum and bass. I love like really like garage. The call garage was like, I like so many different genres that don't get played as much anymore. It all has to sound like that kind of, I don't know.
1: Well, yeah, I think a lot of this stuff is just kind of being mass produced. Like, I mean, the house that people play now, most of the house that people play now is not really a house.
0: Yeah.
1: It's kind of house adjacent, you know, just for the masses in essence.
3: Apartment.
0: It's apartment. It's condo.
1: To your point, like, you know, with us, like when we do, I do a lot of African house music. If you never heard of that, that's even like further. It's very much like based on like Cameroon and Central. And it literally sounds like you can vogue to it, but it's like a hardcore like African like beat, like hardcore like drumming like warrior type shit. So I think, like, you know, there's a lot of different types of music out there in essence that we all can enjoy. I mean, we create it all.
4: That's true. I want to hear more pop and R&B in the club. Like, I'm sorry.
1: Back in the day, they used to do that a lot. That they would play a lot of more pop. I hate remixes of fast songs.
4: Yeah.
1: That's one of my pet peeves. Yeah. Unless it's like a really, really good remix, I do not like a remix
0: of a fast
1: song.
0: Well, you can change the style of the fast song, but don't like just give me an extra up-tempo beat of a fast.
1: Like, unless it's like from the, of course, you know, our old days of the Hex Hector.
0: The remix era was a special period of time.
1: And that's, you know, the Deprecost, that era, those type of stuff. Yeah, so it's interesting.
3: Yeah, actually, a few weeks ago was at Nowadays, and they played a remix of Eve's Satisfaction. It was like with like a disco beat. I love this. Like, I love this collaboration. The fact that you can actually hear, like, I'll go into space where we can, like, you know, hear rap music, but like in a way that's like fun and dancing. You know?
1: Yeah.
2: People are loving, I mean, it's always been popular, but Jersey Club is having its moment right now. And
1: they're back again?
2: Back. And like, I feel like I have like Beyonce Freakum Dress Jersey Club. I have Trim Jersey Club. Mm-hmm. I got Nicki Minaj Jersey Club. And people are loving the Nola Bounce sound right now.
0: I've liked Big Freedia for a long time, and like, even though Big Freedia's kind of transitioned to doing some other stuff, like, had a whole which I love the gospel album. It's actually one of my favorite albums.
1: Praise him.
0: One of my favorite albums of all time. But like, that's how I first got into Bounce, and like, it feels very inherently queer, but also not, right? It feels like it really like is the integration of that, like that Butch Queen, not juxtaposition, but merge, meshing.
1: Yeah.
0: I love
4: and
0: it.
4: I think Brown Licka, one of the DJs that is DJing at the next BQ Hour and DJed at the last one and DJs at a lot of iconic indie queer events, he has kind of like mastered this like southern, northern blend of music and like bounce, trap. Like, he kind of blends everything together, and you know, it's kind of like spaces I feel like queer people, maybe people assume that queer people like might not listen to, or you know, spaces that we're traditionally excluded from, but I feel like he kind of like hones in on this like really like masculine sound, but like ass shaking, you know, it's yes. like you have it at its foundation. Like it's something that makes you want to move. And like, it's kind of a reclamation almost.
2: It is. I agree. And I think that Shane and I talked about like a lot of times, I feel like queer spaces, queer spaces feel very limited to like what we can and cannot play. And I think that my goal is to liberate people from that. Like, we should be able to play like pop music. We should be able to play R&B. Right. We should be able to play When Jesus Say Yes, Nobody Can Say No. You know what I mean?
1: Oh, that's on my set. That's on my set.
0: It's one of her songs.
1: That's one of my songs.
0: Yes, it is.
1: Because that actually, so what I do is when I'm DJing, when I'm ready to go to my hardcore African section, because sometimes I get real, I say, let me see how far I can take these people. Because some people like just need Afro beats. I say, no, I'm going over here.
4: Yeah.
1: You know, the shit that did my tribal type music. So those songs are like my transition to like when I want to go to like the hardcore African yeah. stuff like that.
4: Yeah.
1: But I think to your point, I think we do need like a lot more like just plain pop stuff.
0: Yeah.
1: Sometimes. And it's just sometimes people just want to hear something fun and something light. Sometimes you just want to hear like Papa Don't Preach by Madonna. That makes you go.
0: I feel like a lot of the you know, if you look at the Billboard Hot 100, right, the standard of like what's popular in this country, it's a lot of depressing stuff, and none of it's really pop music.
1: All like, country now.
0: There's a lot of country. Well, it
1: country-ish.
0: There's country-ish. Then like there's Drake, and then there's like. Ooh. Random, you know, sometimes there's a rap artist. SZA's been on the Hot 100 for a while. But there's no pop music, really. Not a lot. No. I don't want to say there's none, but like it definitely seems like there's not as much as there once was.
1: Yeah, because
0: as much of the genre.
3: Yeah, I mean, I don't want to listen to Olivia Rodrigo, do you?
0: Yeah, also I'm old. So okay. like my
1: that's not for
0: I guess that is true.
1: Our pop is
0: my pop has fossilized.
1: Yes.
0: It ended with Rihanna. Like, and like if there's anything, like it's very hard for me to get into any new music after like, you know, 2015.
1: Where no one does pop anymore. Everybody tries to put things together or blend genres unsuccessfully a lot. No one just like does plain pop music. It's like when you hear this song, you're like, this is a pop song. And that's why I always laugh with people sometimes when I go dancing somewhere. I say, I want to hear Katy Perry. It's not because I absolutely love Katy Perry. Sometimes I just want to hear a real pop song that is just pop. No remix. Just put on Teenage Dream. I'm going in.
4: Literally.
1: In that sense, you know, in that way. But I think that to your point, I think us as Bush Queens and DJs and all that, I think, like I said, we grew up on all these things. That's our masculine and feminine because we're in a lot of different positions.
0: All right, we're at the end of the first hour. We need to get through to hour two here on Queer State of Mind on Radio Free Brooklyn. Thanks so much for listening. Stay tuned. We'll be back in just a moment.
1: Well, speaking of fucked up, honey.
5: Yes. Yeah,
1: thank you.
5: I was like, she don't came up. Look at her. Yeah, look at God.
6: Getting merch.
1: I don't know if that's God, but yeah, look at something. They're not going to let me do anything. Let's get that right.
5: Yeah. Bitch, I see what you did there.
1: You see what I did there?
5: And I appreciate it.
6: It's amazing. This remix will literally give you life.
1: Okay, yeah, we're listening to Queer State of Mind. I'm going to let these queens calm down.
6: Because they do need to calm down.
1: They're doing
2: whatever.
1: The most.
2: I'm all right. What I want.
1: What is happening? Mm-hmm. What is happening on the record right now?
5: You say your girlfriend? I'm like, nah, this is my good Judy. Bitch, what the fuck you mean?
2: Right.
1: Ladies with an attitude, fellas that are not in the mood, continue.
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0: Good afternoon, Radio Free Brooklyn. You're listening to Queer State of Mind. We're live for our second hour. We've got all the hosts in the studio today. Plus, we got two special guests from the Butch Queen Hour. Hey.
8: Hey.
0: Welcome, everyone. Thanks again for joining us, Shaquille and Shane. We've got a whole second hour coming up. We've got more music coming up. And we're going to talk about our Butch Queen shit because that's what we're doing today.
1: Exactly.
0: I want to dig into the experience of creating events. Like, what's it like to curate it? We're all people that produce, create, curate events. I'd like to get into the weeds a little bit about what that's like. Also, there's like a Black queer takeover happening right now. Like, we just everybody's just pulling up to New York City for the next couple weeks. We've got Black Pride that's coming later in August. There's like a bunch of events that are happening in the next 2 weeks. So we're going to talk about the Black queer explosion coming up here on Queer State of Mind. But first, we are going to listen to some more tracks. What I got coming up here? Oh, okay. So these two artists, three artists, actually, I discovered on the internet, like just through Instagram, which rarely happens, but like they all like somehow found it to my algorithm. And I'm just like, oh shit, these are good. Two of them are, I think, queer in the community. All of them are Black and all of them are just doing amazing sounds. So we're going to listen to Middle of It by Echoes. We've got Beharis, You Never Know. And then we've got Sikelela by Vumala here on Queer State of Mind. So stick around. We'll be right back in just a moment here on Radio Free Brooklyn. It's the only place we are.

0: Welcome back to Queer State of Mind, live on Radio Free Brooklyn. We got a full house. We're talking with Butch Queen Hour. And y'all event is coming up when? When can we come through?
1: Thursday, August 27th, and it starts at 10 p.m. till 2 a.m., and it might go later.
0: Ooh, y'all gonna have me out in the streets late at night. It's at Come On Everybody.
1: Come On Everybody.
0: Come On Everybody, which is on Franklin up in Bed-Stuy. Very, very cute bar. Again, shout out to Eric. Runs a very great place. Like, really cold space for us. Like, you could come through with whatever type of event you want to, and it's like, we gonna do it. And that's really, really what we need. I want to know, as event planners, event promoters, what does it take? What are some of the lessons learned, the hard lessons learned, the easy lessons learned about putting an event together? What has it been like? Walk us through that.
1: I will say one thing that comes, you're going to have an event that does not do well.
0: Yep. And you're going to have to eat that, right?
2: True. Amen.
1: No one might come to the first one. I think that people get ambitious and they think throwing events is easy. You might not get paid for some. You might not see money. You might not ever see money.
0: Yeah.
1: You might not ever see money. Yeah. I know people who throw the biggest parties and they're in the red.
0: Yeah.
1: And like, they can't seem to get out, but they're so in it that they can't get out of it.
0: Yeah.
1: Is more than DJs, is more than producers, graphic people, security, host, right? Mm-hmm. Also leaning into other communities. So it really takes a village. And I think that people forget that. Throw to Shane.
0: Absolutely.
3: Yeah, I think it does, one, take a lot. I think also relying on the power of your community, too, is so important when you're beginning to throw events. Like, I'm very early on in my event curating experiences, right? Most of my events that I've thrown have been like at my university and my college years, like with the support of different departments and infrastructure for that type of thing. Like, they want us doing that type of thing. But when you're purely doing it for the love of the game, like outside of your 9 to 5, like you're working before and after work, you need people that are, you know, believe in your vision, but also people that are just within your community that want to do things also for the love of the game. It's like, we have DJs that we've curated these, not curated, but DJs that we've developed these relationships with, that we've partied with before. We're one, giving them the opportunity to DJ, but, you know, they're also like doing these things, you know, again, for the love of the game. So it's the power of community too.
0: Yeah, I think, you know, that resonates a lot with even doing the show, right? Because you slowly build, right? And sometimes, you know, sometimes we don't even know people listening. We don't necessarily care. No, we want everybody to listen.
4: Bosnia. But, like,
3: we're doing well.
0: Yes, Bosnia. Yeah.
4: Doing well in Bosnia.
3: Literally doing well in Bosnia.
0: But you do it because, for the love of the game, for the love of community, for the dream of building something that, you know, really resonates with people. Talk to me about that dream, because, you know, like, I know that there's like 5 steps ahead, right, of what you want to do. What does that dream look like, and how do you keep tuned in to that even when the planning gets hard or that event doesn't bring in as many people as you thought it would?
1: Like, so they say when you have an idea, when you're a visionary, the universe conspires to bring your idea together for you. So, like, even me, I've been thinking about Butch Queen Hour for the longest, and I'm just like, I'm a DJ, I'm a producer, and I don't have capacity to do this by myself, but I really, really want to do this. And then I met Shane, you know what I mean? And like, within meeting Shane, he was able to help bring a lot of things that I just could not do, or people that I did not know, or ideas that would not come to me. So like, in the breath of like leaning on community, like, I truly believe that there are people out there who are like, I want to be a part of this. There are people who believe in your vision and want to bring it to life. So like, now, when I think about it, I think about, okay, right now we're at Come On Everybody, right? But how do we get to the point where we're in Miami catering to those Butch Queens?
0: Ow.
1: Right? How do we get to LA? I have a friend who's DJing a queer party in Jamaica. I know a lot of Butch Queens in Jamaica.
0: Look, okay, we need to talk about the Butch Queens in Jamaica, right? I think that's a whole, because really, you know, we are everywhere. And that's the thing. We are everywhere. Everywhere I have traveled, I have run into us. And that's where, you know, in the Philippines, in Japan, I think I maybe saw one more of us in Sweden. It was only one. But we are everywhere. And I think that is our power, is like, this experience exists beyond borders, right? How do we connect with our Butch Queens in Jamaica and the UK and, you know, all these places around the world? What do we build to do that?
1: I think storytelling. So like, so one thing that I was just discussing that I think is missing from the party space is telling stories, right? Mm-hmm. Like, we don't want to just see the shirtless hot guy or the girl with the nice ass or the nice tits posing, like dancing. We want to hear about the people who come to the party, their experiences. Mm-hmm. We want it to be beyond, because events are beyond just events. Queer people started throwing events to feel safe, right?
0: Uh-huh.
1: So how do we elevate that to do more for queer people, showcase their stories, showcase who they are, showcase their humanity in the best and the worst ways, which is why I really want to do our photo shoot to kind of showcase all of what a butch queen is and then how diverse and the multifaceted nature of who we are.
3: I think the vision also includes making the event and also just kind of the atmosphere around the event very immersive and accessible. Again, back to that theme of accessibility. Like, I'd love to have different types of artists at the event, not just performers. Maybe like a live painter who's painting a scene of like what's going on in the room, or just painting whatever comes to their mind. Like, even Golden Hour had a live painter at their event and it was beautiful. Mm-hmm. I'd love to do like interviews at our party of people that are attending. Like, what happened today? Like, what's going on with you? What's your story? Where are you from? Where are you coming out from? Why are you here?
0: Yeah.
3: We were talking about having like a lot of social capture at
0: you want
3: event.
0: Us to come through and get some video and talk to some folks.
3: Come
0: we
3: through
0: will
3: with
0: do
3: camera.
0: That. We will
3: through.
0: Do that.
1: Get a
0: do
1: mic. It. We'll get a little like Mikey thing for you that says Butch Queen. I want it. Yeah. Interview.
0: If you know how, I actually know where to order those. If
1: really?
0: You need one, yes. This my, that's my other need job. That. You know, my other job is comm. So you know, that's what it is.
3: Love that. Well, you'll be getting an email from us.
0: All right, I'll be looking forward to that email, baby. Okay. Yes.
3: But yeah, definitely just including people in creative ways and coming up with creative solutions to include, you know, not just Butch Queens, but like people that are in community with Butch Queens and like want to also come out to the event and like experience as well. So I think it just takes a creative mindset to make sure we're pushing out the message and then, you know, cater to underserved and underrepresented communities that you might not even think of for these types of things.
0: Yeah, there's so many untapped parts of our community. People that are just looking to find their way in. And one thing, you know, realizing here in New York and also like looking at where I'm from in a new lens, it's like there is such a diversity of our experience. Like, Black queer men, Black queer people, we show up in any and all forms, right? And I think what unites us is our ability to understand each other's experiences and share in community and share space. And the more places that do that, I think the more united we will be. I think we become... And I blame the pandemic. I blame the pandemic for a lot of things because she was wild and she just uprooted everything. But I think it did really rupture our sense of community and belonging. And, you know, it used to be nothing for us to go out and have parties and have fun. Like, I think we had to reimagine that. What's been the hardest thing of, you know, throwing these events? What's the thing that like keeps you up and is like, oh my gosh, what is that one thing that like, really, I don't know, like he stresses you out about about doing these?
3: I think the biggest thing on my mind is just the, honestly, the saturation of Black queer gay parties. Like, you go online now and everybody's throwing a party right
0: everybody's
3: now. Everybody wants to be a
0: and
3: host.
0: Literally, for the next 2 weeks, like, literally everybody's throwing a party. We were having one. I'm like, girl, it's everybody's throwing parties.
3: Yeah. Everybody's like, everybody wants to be on a flyer and everybody wants to be a host. And you know, when you're on the other side of that, like, that can be quite discouraging in a way.
0: It's the new MySpace top 8.
3: But but I do think, like, when you have a vision for something, like, saturation can only keep you down so much. Like, I feel like in a city like New York, there's space for everybody. Mm-hmm. And you, again, just have to come up with creative solutions to differentiate yourself, because there's always somebody looking for, number one, something new or something that just... they identify with more than another thing. So I think, you know, it's not anything that's such a complete barrier, but it is hard.
1: I agree with Shane 1,000%. Like, I think it's so easy to like get nervous or get intimidated by what other people are doing. Because like, for example, sometimes you might throw an event the same day as somebody else and you're like, oh my God, like now people have to choose. But I think there's beauty in choice, right? Yeah. There should not be one Black gay party every Saturday.
0: Right.
1: There should be three. You know what I mean? Right. And people should come to one, come to the other, or come to their favorite.
0: Check them all out and see
1: check
0: which one fits.
1: Check them all out and see which one fits, you know? So like, in one breath, I get afraid because I'm just like, oh my God, like, what if they think this? What if they think that? Do I look like I'm trying to be too cool? Is the message landing?
0: Yeah.
1: All of those things that like, because you're putting yourself out there.
0: You are.
1: You're putting yourself out there. And I feel that way as a DJ as well. Like, if I'm not posting enough flyers, do I look like I'm the most booked? Should I be the most booked? Like, all of those things. And now with this, it gives me the chance, and Shane, hopefully, to like liberate myself from those things and just create and hope that the people that resonate with it come out. And the people who don't, hopefully you like the next one.
0: Yeah, I think that's really real. That, like, I think we put a lot of pressure on things to be successful, for things to do X, Y, and Z. But sometimes just the experience, the creation, is what is needed at that moment. And it'll grow to what it grows to. You know, you make these connections randomly. Like, I think I saw your flyer and I was like, oh, this is happening. Oh, let me talk to these bitches, see what's going on. And, you know, we reach out to people all the time and sometimes they don't respond. And so you never know. And y'all connected with us and we were like, made this happen. And I was so excited because this is exactly why we want to do this show, right? It's to bring people from our community that are doing amazing things and talk about them. So everybody knows, well, at least the people that listen to us know about the amazing things. And it builds the network even more out. We're going to get to some more music in just a moment. What I got coming up. So I got some Tyler coming up. I got That Girl. I got Welcome Like a Dog, Sasha Santana. I got the Celebration remix by Big Freedia. So
3: speaking my language.
0: She's going all over here. 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
1: Man, I'm trying to come through, man.
0: I'm at the studio. What's up?
1: Man, I'm trying to get that pussy.
0: Boy, I'ma call you when I leave here. Have my motherfucking money. And tell your tight ass baby mama, stop calling my motherfucking phone. Yeah,

0: Welcome back to Queer State of Mind, live on Radio Free Brooklyn. We've got all the girls in the studio. We've got our special guests here from Butch Queen Hour. We were just having a lively conversation about the intergenerational group that we have gathered here today.
1: Stop it!
0: We've got Shane that's 24. We've got Shaquille that's 32. We've got Duran in her 30s.
2: Seven,
0: the rest
2: 37.
0: Of us in
2: I'm
0: their
2: 37. 40s. I'm 37.
0: Yeah. You know, we've got a good group of folks.
1: But whatever's our ages.
0: I'm
1: 47.
0: I'm 43. I was trying to, you know, give you a little bit of discretion, bitch, but I put it out there. And you know,
2: Micah's 41.
0: Micah's shaking her head. Micah said, you better shut up. But I think it is really interesting because it is so rare that queer men gather across different age brackets. And I think those are some of the most valuable connections and important connections because there's a lot of information transfer. There's a lot of knowledge transfer and there's a lot of solidarity building that can happen. So I'm curious, what is it like being 24 and out queer? What is it like now? Because when I was 24, it was wild. Like, you could still be, you know, experience a lot of, like, public discrimination for being gay. And so we were out, but we were, like, also, like, meh, not as out. So what is it like now, being 24 and being in this environment now that we have?
3: Honestly, I feel generally free.
0: Yeah.
3: Like, I talk about my queerness at work with my manager at, like, my corporate job. Like, you know what I'm saying? Like, I can now, you know, I've developed a relationship with my parents to where, like, you know, they know I'm queer and, like, I'm talking about my dating life and I'm able to do crazy things out in New York and travel and do crazy things and not think a thing about it. And I think it's so amazing. There was a time where I was closeted and I wasn't doing anything. I wasn't dating. So I think, you know, New York has been like a gay awakening of sorts. Before I was in New York, I was actually in Brazil for some time.
0: Mm.
3: And that was definitely a
0: what
3: gay awakening.
0: What was that like? Because I could only imagine what experiences you had in Brazil.
3: Well, I studied abroad there in 2022. And then I returned in 2023 for both of them, like 3 to 4 months at a time.
0: Mm-hmm.
3: And that was where I like first started clubbing, first started dating, first started learning about like various relationship types like polyamory and like non-monogamy.
0: Interesting.
3: And like it was such an amazing experience, and that has like informed the way that I like move around New York and move around the United States now, which is interesting. So like I have that context, but it just made me even more just like open, and I just really, you know, for lack of better terms, don't give a fuck.
0: I love to hear that. I
2: feel like
0: that.
2: That's the work of the girls.
0: Right.
2: Like,
3: yeah.
2: Generations of girls. Like
3: yeah.
2: For like the generation of Gen Z to be free out here.
3: Yeah. So. And on the note of intergenerational gathering, like I learned all of those things in Brazil from men that were like in their mid-30s, like upper 30s. Like they really took me in and taught me about all of these things.
0: Yeah.
3: Taught me about dating, taught me about, you know, going to the gay clubs and finding the gay communities and parties. And so.
0: And I think that, you know, I think we're trying to rebuild that now.
2: Queer mentorship.
0: You know, queer mentorship. Like, I think, you know, we always, when we have this discussion, have to acknowledge that a whole generation or a couple generations were lost, right, from our culture. And so it really did fracture that, like, generational passing down of knowledge. But I think we're now in a space where we are able to kind of share information and share understanding. And I think there's a lot to learn. Like, I think it's really empowering to see like queer kids now that are just like living their young queer lives, like doing and being as open, as free as they want to. And obviously, yes, we're in New York and like you can be a little bit different here than if you're somewhere else. But like, generally speaking, with all the things that have happened that have kind of moved us back, we still have a power in community. We're still able to gather and be ourselves and create space for ourselves, which would have been, trying to get a Black queer event, like a Butch Queer Hour event booked in the 90s would have been a challenge, right? So I think there has been that growth. Now, curious, you, Shaquille, you're 32, young millennial, you know. What has it been like for you, and you're a native New Yorker, so like what has it been like for you to kind of see how this queer scene has changed and like how you have engaged in the queer scene over time?
1: I think that my perspective is like a little different from Shane's because like when I was in high school, it was before Lady Gaga was a thing. So like it was still normal to be called like a faggot in the streets or a bati boy in our Brooklyn, right? And then Lady Gaga happened, then Ellen DeGeneres became a thing. And then like, you know, of course, like popular culture and popular media, like Obama said, like, you know, he's in

0: than my high school and then Chelsea, you know?
1: Yeah.
0: But then after college, I went to NYU and everybody's gay there.
1: Yeah.
0: I saw like an explosion that kind of happened quickly of like queer acceptance. Like, you know, now there's queer designers that people can wear. Like I wear a Mugler bodysuit to the clubs and like no one's stopping me or harassing me.
1: Yeah.
0: And it's interesting for someone like me because like that was not my understanding when I was like in my early 20s. I still had to like, I would sometimes wear something and like have a t-shirt over it.
1: Mm-hmm.
0: And then when I got to the club, take the t-shirt off.
1: Yeah.
0: So that was very like when I would go to XL was a thing. When I would go to Escalitas, when I would go to Stage 48. Mm-hmm. See, like these are things.
2: Oh, Stage 48. Yeah.
0: These were like what I like, that was my introduction to queer spaces. Stage 48, XL, Escalitas, Vogue Nights on Mondays at Escalitas. So I still had to have a certain level of like discernment because you can get your ass beat, you know, and you could get hurt even in the 2012s, 2013s, right? Even now you still can, right?
1: Yeah.
0: But now, similar to Shane, I do feel very free. Like I wear crop tops outside and feel happy. I wear like Dion Lee tops that are altered and custom and I feel safe, you know, and that's something that's, I think I credit a lot of the generation that came before us, right, for fighting. Sure. And then I think now the younger generation for being so fearless, you know, one in six Gen Zers identify as queer. And I think that I think everybody's always a little gay. I think everybody's a little gay in my opinion.
2: Okay.
0: I think now for me, similar to Shane, I do feel free. Like I went to Columbia and went to the biggest gay club in Latin America that had 7 floors and felt free. I went to DR and went to the gay club there. I studied homophobia in Jamaica and went to an underground gay club there and felt fine.
1: Ooh.
0: So like,
2: I would love to. So like we do have to have you back just to talk about those experiences. Cause I think one of the things I would love to explore more is like, what is it like for Black queer men around the world? Right.
1: Because we all have these shared experiences, but we also have the different levels of oppression that exist and the different levels of oppression that exist because of our Blackness, right? Yeah. There are some places where Blackness is not an issue, like Jamaica, right? But then queerness, still very much an issue. Not changing. A lot of parts of the Caribbean are changing. A lot of parts of Asia. So there is this shift that we're seeing.
0: It's so funny. There was the Jamaican Day Parade a couple weeks ago.
1: Mm-hmm.
0: And when I was there, there was a Jamaican guy in a yellow wig twerking on the float.
2: And ooh, child. Right on Ocean Avenue, girl.
0: Right on Ocean Avenue. And they were cheering him on.
2: Yes.
0: They cheered him on. Yes. And then somebody made a video bashing him and everybody was bashing that person.
1: Right.
0: So things are changing.
1: That is very real. Like, you know, especially in the online spaces, like, you know, sometimes you see the homophobia, you see the transphobia, but you also see people being like, we're not fucking with that. We're not doing that. What you're not going to do, like there was this video that was going around about a queer man, queer Black man who had graduated from college. And like most of the posts were like overwhelming, like congratulations. And there was a few that was just like, I would never let a son like that. Why, blah, blah, blah. He got to be like that. Why he got to be all like that? And it's like, why are you focused on his presentation instead of like the fact that he just got a PhD, right? You know, and so there's going to be that element there. But I think it is important to acknowledge that culture is shifting. It is shifting. And how has that made you feel to see that shift?
0: I think that like it's so cool being a millennial because you've seen a shift from technology. We remember life without technology to life with technology.
1: Sometimes I want to go back to her, to be quite honest.
0: Yeah, I remember those moments, right? So it's really cool to be reminded of like, I remember I would hide in middle school in the bathroom when we would change classes because they would bully me for being feminine or being gay.
1: Mm-hmm.
0: So for all of that to happen, for it to now be very cool to be gay, like now there's like, hetero questioning, hetero curious. There's like all of these new terminologies.
1: Right.
0: And even like somebody in my family came up to me the other day and she was like, I experimented in college. And I'm like, whoa. So
1: it's wild how queer you find out your family is as you get older. Cause like, I swear you would have
3: just didn't talk about it.
1: There was no homosexuals anywhere in my family. And then when I get older, like, first of all, half my cousins is gay. We all like, it is just wild. It's absolutely wild. And, you know, I think now we can talk about these things. 20 years ago, we could not talk about these things. And that is growth, you know.
4: I'll say this much real quickly. And to that point, like, it's interesting when I go to funerals, whatever, family reunions, and to see, like, I do have younger cousins that are out. When I say that shit is weird to me.
1: Yeah,
4: as a West African.
1: Right.
4: Weird. As fuck.
1: Yeah.
4: But it's very interesting, and we have come a long way, especially from when I started many moons ago. It has. I'm so proud. I'm a little.

0: jealous.
1: Yeah.
0: No, I have a lot of jealousy for it. You know, I wish that.
1: A little bit. Yeah.
0: I have a lot of jealousy for it, but at the same time, there's something I like what I, the knowledge I have from that.
2: Well, we stand on your shoulders.
0: Yeah.
2: Like, it wouldn't be possible if it was like, you know, that's why I do think queer mentorship is, like, I, like, you know, even with Shane, right? Yeah. Like, Shane is a little younger than me, but, like, I'm learning a lot from Shane, and mentorship goes both ways.
1: Absolutely,
2: because Shane is telling me, this is the queer artist you need to hire. This is the hottest girls in the community right now. And I'm telling Shane, this is how you start to host parties. This is how you do it. You know what I mean? So, and then I'm here, and then, like, we're having this conversation about a Butch Queen Alliance. So, like, it all of the work is done because we stand on your shoulders. Right. You know what I mean? And that's the beauty in it all. Mm-hmm. Like, the fact that, like, I get to meet someone like you, because, like, I do think queer mentorship is dying, but because of folks like you all and folks who, like, Generation Y and Generation, and then the folks that we lost during the HIV epidemic, we stand on their shoulders.
1: Yeah.
2: And I don't even the name Butch Queen, it comes from ballroom folks.
1: It comes from ballroom. Right? Yeah.
2: I want to make that clear.
1: That's why, you know, that's why it's funny for me, because it's like, I never would have walked Butch Queen as a, like, back in the day. That would not have been me. I might have been Schoolboy or something else, but I wouldn't have been Butch Queen. But it's now, like, it has become this new kind of identity marker in our community. And I think it's really, really powerful. Like, it's really, really powerful that we can stand in our truth and be who we are and not have to negotiate different parts of it to feel accepted, to feel wanted.
3: I think also on that note, like, even as somebody that is Gen Z, I think things continue to shock and inspire me as well. Like, from younger Gen Z and, like just young kids that are now going to prom with a guy, like queer boys that are going to prom with boys. Like, even just a few years ago, I was in high school.
1: Could you
3: imagine? I would have never even considered that as an option, of like asking a boy to go to prom with me, or like even just dating in high school. Like, when I see younger teenage boys just being able to experience love and like teenage love, that is so inspiring to me, because I know that I didn't get to experience that even as a young person. So it's just really fun to see how things are continuing to evolve, how queer people are gaining humanity and like are being humanized, like, through experiences.
0: I remember gathering at like friend's apartment to watch. You remember the celluloid closet?
1: '97
0: it came out. So we used to like gather with like groups of people to go watch like gay stuff. Like, if there was like a one gay character on the TV show.
1: Oh yeah, all the gays.
0: Someone would have a party at the house, like in the midnight, and we'll all would go on to college and go watch that. It was literally like that. But I was lucky, because in Columbus, Ohio, especially in the night, Columbus, Ohio was very, very gay. It was like a gay dot that no one really knew about around the country. So I was very lucky to be able to have that experience. And I was also very lucky to find black gay friends in the mid-90s and form a group of people. So, but yeah, all this stuff is so interesting and so new. I do love it. I love the fact that the kids don't have to do anything. I said, oh baby, you never had to get a date from the phone lines.
1: look,
0: baby,
1: we have a pill and you can just do what you want to do to your heart's content safely, right?
0: Yeah.
1: That did not exist.
0: That did not exist, honey.
1: We were scurred. We was out here scurred in these streets. A condom and a prayer. Hoping.
0: That was it.
1: Waiting. You remember them waits? You remember them waits when the test took 3 days?
0: A week.
1: A week?
0: Yeah. In the 10 days, sometimes I remember you will go get a test and you have to wait like 10 days before the test came back, and then your whole body is like shaking and you think about everything you've done.
1: You can't touch shit for 10 days. You're just like, I'm not doing anything.
0: Right.
1: Like,
0: you have to do the sidewalk sale. Lord
1: sidewalk
0: Jesus.
1: Sale.
0: You know, that was a hard time.
2: It's so funny that y'all mentioned that, because as I think about nightlife, right, and how the intersection of sex and nightlife, and like, so we were just talking, the parties that are like popping, they're all like, they have dark rooms. Like, dark rooms are
3: sex-coded.
2: Sex coded.
1: Yeah.
2: So like, thinking about like how underground spaces started to keep us safe, and now underground spaces are where they keep us safe, build community, but we also engage in coitus.
1: Yeah. Well, I mean, we're, you know, right now the city council, I believe, or the legislators in the state are trying to eliminate New York State's ban on adult venues, bathhouses, things like that. That came from the AIDS epidemic as a safety measure protection, but now doesn't really have the same need, right? It is always interesting, you know, those spaces, sexualized spaces, they're not necessarily in a bad way. Just, I feel like we as people deserve those spaces. They're completely normal. Why not have them as long as they're consensual and things like that? But, you know, whereas dark rooms used to be a matter of necessity. I think now they're a matter of like novelty, mm-hmm. right?
0: Correct.
1: Yeah. They're just kind of hearkening to a previous era. But that's the end of the show, y'all. We had to
4: wow.
1: end. We got to the end. Hey. Before we go, I want y'all to tell people where we can find you, where we can find Butch Queen Hour, how we can get tickets for the party, everything that the people need to know.
3: You can follow Butch Queen Hour on Instagram at BQ Hour, and the link for tickets for the party is in the bio. They're sold through Dice. We'll see you at Come On Everybody on August 27th at 10 p.m. Be on time. Or a little fashionably late.
1: I'm be fashionably late. I'm be running from another gig, girl.
0: Whatever your heart desires. We can go together.
1: Yeah, yeah, yeah. We got after trivia. Well, yeah. Yes. After trivia. Yeah. After trivia.
3: Okay. Exactly. Yeah. And then you can find our Instagrams on the BQ Hour Instagram. I'm at Shane Shakur.
2: And I'm at Rombley, R-O-M-B-L-E-Y.
3: Awesome. Yeah, we'll see y'all there.
1: Make sure to follow them. Make sure to follow Butch Queen Hour. And make sure to come through tomorrow to Poppers and K. It's going to be at Secrepore from 5 to 9. Our resident DJs will be spinning. And we hope to see you there. And we'll see you again on Queer State of Mind next week here on Radio Free Brooklyn. Thanks, everyone. Have a good Saturday.
4: Bye.
1: We've got live support coming up next. Bye.
2: Thank you. Bye.
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Stay on the floor, make it burn like fire. 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

It's shocking video showing the absolute devastation in the Pacific Palisades. The footage reveals mile after mile of scorched earth where beautiful homes once existed. Tick, tick.

0: is complete and just jaw-dropping.
1: Officials now say thousands of structures have burned to the ground. Today, the Pacific Palisades is still on fire.
2: The frustration, of course, is for firefighters. It's like a giant game of whack-a-mole. You never know where the fire is going to hopscotch. Hours ago, this house was fine, but it caught fire this morning. The entire house was decimated by flames.
1: Dramatic footage shows a cliffside home engulfed in towering flames. It's a total loss. But less severe wind conditions did allow firefighters to

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3: Apple, and yes, this week we've got a complete special for you. Yes, in tune with what is going on right now with the World Cup, this is Brits Bite the Apple World Cup special. So let's get going.

Yeah, there we go. Yes, welcome back to a World Cup special. Yep, I had to kick it off there with Fat Les and Vindaloo. And who could forget what that wonderful song back in 1998 when England lost to Argentina. Anyway, welcome back to another episode of Brits Bite the Apple. Hope everyone's having a great weekend and had a great week so far. And everyone's enjoying the World Cup. So I thought I'd put together a bunch of bands from the UK that have done World Cup songs. So every band I'm going to play has been produced or created a World Cup song and or been part of a collective of other bands that have created a World Cup song. We're going to continue on now. Now, this first band did quite a decent song, I thought. See what you think.

Yeah, there we go. World at Your Feet, the lovely band Embrace, who are straight out of Yorkshire, and they had that fantastic England World Cup song back in 2006, where we got to the quarterfinals and Portugal kicked us out. Yes, that's that. That's what happened. So there we go. Rooney and Ronaldo had a bit of a tiz-was. So anyway, welcome back to another episode of Brits Bite the Apple. I hope everyone's enjoying the World Cup so far. Lovely win there for the Dutch over Sweden. I think it ended, 5-1 in the end? Fantastic. I think you've got the Germans playing pretty soon against Ivory Coast, so that should be a good one. But we're going to continue on. So this next band, I'm going to play a couple of songs from them. And the second song, we'll try and guess which one is the World Cup song. They're both kind of relevant, weirdly.

Yeah, there we go. Take That. Yes, you had two songs from Take That, both kind of relevant. First song you heard was Patience, which was not the World Cup song, but after 60 years, you think maybe it could be, to be fair. And the World Cup song was that second one there, Greatest Day, which was the World Cup song for 2014, which unfortunately was not a great day or tournament for England. We got knocked out in the group stages, so it was pretty awful. From what I remember. Anyway, welcome back to another episode of Brits Bite the Apple. We're live here in Bushwick. We're giving you a World Cup special, and we're going to play all these bands from the UK who have produced World Cup songs. Now, this next one is an absolute beauty. Play a couple of songs from them first, shall we?

0: Yes, there we have it. The wonderful New Order. Yes, of course, you can't have a World Cup special without having New Order in there. Yet we are yet to still play the World Cup song, though. But as you know, New Order have got many other songs that are just as good as their World Cup song. So the first one, as you know, was Blue Monday, which every England fan in 1990 had one of those when we were knocked out in the semi-final by West Germany that one night in Turin. Yes, Blue Monday. So I thought I'd stick that one in there. And of course, the last one you just heard was Age of Consent. Two wonderful numbers from New Order. But, well, I guess we should play the World Cup song, right? That's what we're here for. All right, here we go.
1: Some of the crowd wrong.

Yeah, there we go. We had to have World in Motion. Of course we did. Yep. Thank you very much. New Order, World in Motion. Who can forget that wonderful 1990 World Cup? If you ever get a chance, do you watch that documentary One Night in Turin? I watched it last night whilst having a few Stellas, and then I sent it on to my mate, who's actually on his way over tonight, if I recall rightly. I think that's what he said. I must reread those text messages. Yep, we're off to see England against Ghana in Boston, and I'll be playing this playlist all on the train to please every single passenger who's absolutely in love me at 7:30 a.m. on Monday morning. So that'd be fantastic. Anyway, welcome back to another episode of Brits Bite the Apple. Hope everyone's having a great weekend so far. Weather out there is absolutely gorgeous. Might be a bit too hot for this Englishman, I'll be honest with you. I'm thinking I'm going red as a beetroot right now, but we've got World Cup to watch though, haven't we? We've got World Cup songs to continue playing. So we're coming back to, well, we're coming to the end of the list actually. So here we go. This one you might know, or you might not know. In fact, I didn't know for a while. Is that

Yeah, there we go. But you didn't know the Spice Girls had some involvement in a World Cup song. Yeah, it was the first song, in fact, which was actually, how does it feel to be on top of the world? Well, as an England fan, we haven't known that for 60 years. So maybe this is the year. Who knows? The how does it feel to be on top of the world was written by Ian. Is it Ian? Oh, God. Why have I forgotten his name all of a sudden? Ian McCulloch for Echo and the Bunnymen. But also he collaborated with, on that song, was Ocean Colour Scene. And the Spice Girls were also, for those with a good ear, may have heard some of the Spice Girls singing on that song as well. So that's why we added in Spice Up Your Life with a bit of Spice Girls. Didn't get Ocean Colour Scene in though, did I? So maybe next time I will. We're going to play one more because actually, I'm going to tell you what, I'm running ahead. So we're doing quite well here. So as we're leading up to our last song, I wonder what that could be. I'm going to play another song from this wonderful band from the 90s. Who possibly may have created the best World Cup song. Or was it actually the Euros, to be fair? But we will get onto that in a minute. Let's play one of their other ones. This is always a good one.

0: Yes. Ba, ba, ba, ba, ba, ba, ba. There we go. The last few notes there of Lucky You by the Lightning Seeds. I snuck that in, actually. Sorry, I was ahead of time because we had a bit of a pre-record at the start, which you got to hear a previous episode, but then we hit smack bang into this amazing World Cup special feature. Well, we're coming to an end. So every band that you've just heard has in some way collaborated or produced a World Cup song over the years. And unfortunately, they've all been for England. And unfortunately, none of these songs helped us win the World Cup. But maybe this last song, which came out in 1996, and what a song it was, could be the one again. Maybe this is the one that will really rile the English fans and the players so we can bring home the World Cup. I think that's all I need to say, isn't it, really? All right, enjoy the World Cup. See you next week.
1: I think it's bad news for the English game.
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3: Apple, and yes, this week we've got a complete special for you. Yes, in tune with what is going on right now with the World Cup, this is Brits Bite the Apple World Cup special. So let's get going.

Yeah, there we go. Yes, welcome back to a World Cup special. Yep, I had to kick it off there with Fat Les and Vindaloo. And who could forget what that wonderful song back in 1998 when England lost to Argentina. Anyway, welcome back to another episode of Brits Bite the Apple. Hope everyone's having a great weekend and had a great week so far. And everyone's enjoying the World Cup. So I thought I'd put together a bunch of bands from the UK that have done World Cup songs. So every band I'm going to play has been produced or created a World Cup song and or been part of a collective of other bands that have created a World Cup song. We're going to continue on now. Now, this first band did quite a decent song, I thought. See what you think.

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And we're going to let you know what you've been listening to since we started this afternoon at 4 o'clock. Thank you so much for joining us. And thank you for coming back every Saturday. We are here from 4 to 6 p.m. every Saturday, streaming live on Radio Free Brooklyn, right from our studio in Bushwick, Brooklyn. I'm the host of the show, A New Latin World. My name is David Little. And right now, let's tell you what you've been listening to. That was Natasha Bravo and Jorge Glim. And they have a new album together here in 2026. It's called Primogenitos. And in that set, we were listening to the track called Patatin Patatan from Primogenitos, again from Natasha Bravo and Jorge Glim. They're both originally from Venezuela, and I believe both are based in Miami these days. Prior to that, we heard from Argentina, Barbarita Palacios, Baguala Desesperada was the track we heard from the 2025 album Vivir Así, and that was featuring the legendary Leon Gieco from Argentina. Also had in there from Puerto Rico, the band Atabal. We heard a new single here in 2026 called De Aquí No Me Voy. Local artist Guachinangos was in there with Bemba y Tamblao from their new release on Jalopy Records. It's called Guachinangos Volume 1. A couple live shows from this local band, Guachinangos. They have a lot of energy live, so definitely check them out. You have to hear them live. The first one is going to be on August 16th. They're going to be at the Queens Theater in Corona, Queens. And that is Sunday, August 16th. And then on Saturday, August 22nd, you can catch Guachinangos at Barbez right here in Brooklyn. And I should also let you know that if you want some live music today, you want to head over to Central Park Summer Stage. There you can catch on stage from Argentina, Milo Jota. He is a 19-year-old urban music artist. He has recorded an album where he completely went in a different direction than maybe a lot of his peers in the urban music genre. He really dove deep into a lot of the folkloric traditions of South America. And that was the album released last year called La Vida Era Más Corta. From that album, we heard Solificándose. And so Milo Jota is going to be at Summer Stage this evening. And he's going to be there with a bunch of other artists. Definitely get there early, get in line, get in to see Milo Jota. This is an up-and-coming rising artist. He's actually already really made a big name for himself, I'll say, but he has definitely attracted a lot of attention from fans well outside of his original fan base since he released this album, La Vida Era Más Corta. It's on Sony Music Latin, and again, he's going to be at Central Park Summer Stage this evening, Milo Jota. And this is in association with the Latin Alternative Music Conference, Torreno, Milo Jota, and J. Noah or Jota Noah. And they're all going to be at the Rumsey Playfield Central Park Summer Stage. Doors open actually at 5 o'clock. Show starts at 6, according to the information I have here. So I would recommend getting there early, getting a spot. And I would say definitely for Milo Jota alone, it's definitely well worth a trip over to this show. And it is a free all-ages show, I should also mention. Also in that set, we had a couple other really interesting things. We got started way back at 4 with Son Rompepera from Mexico City. They gave us a new single, and they have an upcoming album on the way. This is maybe the third single or so that they've released. It's called Nada Que Hacer, very high energy there. Then we went back to something maybe around 9 years ago from Ruben Blades, and he's had a very successful tour this summer in Europe, getting a lot of critical acclaim for his shows with the Roberto Delgado Orchestra. And there we heard Arayue from that 2017 release. I think that was the first one that he did with Roberto Delgado and Orchestra. And then they've just kept on recording together over the last number of years. I think they have two or three different releases at this point. So they are, as I said, touring Europe, and they've been meeting full sold-out shows, we'll say big crowded venues. And these are large venues, we'll say. So it's a testament to his long-staying power. He's an artist that has been around since the 70s and continues to record new music, has a big catalog, and so I'm sure his shows are nothing short of amazing. And from Ruben Blades, then we went to a Canadian band called Empanadas Ilegales. They have some new material here in 2026. That was Agua e Coco.
And the Colombian band La Perla gave us El Enamorado from their 2017 EP, Paren la Bulla. And also in there, Aterciopelados has a new single collaboration with Cimarrón and Ana Vedo. And a very interesting reworking of a classic song from Aterciopelados, released here in 2026 as a single, La Culpable. And that includes everything that we've had so far this afternoon on A New Latin World. Thank you so much for joining us. And we're going to continue right now with more music that you can catch live in the month of August. And this is another local artist, Yacer Tejeda, is going to be at Joe's Pub on August 14th. And he's going to be playing a show where he is going to feature music from an album he released 17 years ago. This was his debut album, and it caused a big sensation, I'll say. It's considered, one of, on this list of the best music of all time from the Dominican Republic. It's on this top list of recordings. Mezclanza is the album. Yacer Tejeda and his band Palo Tre, definitely catch it at Joe's Pub on August 14th. Right now we're going to hear the title cut from this album, which he will be featuring, this album that is in its 17th year. Well, it's released 17 years ago today in 2009. And right now, Mezclanza from Yacer Tejeda y Palo Tre.

And you're listening to A New Latin World on independent, listener-supported Radio Free Brooklyn. We've been listening to local artist Samuel Torres. He's originally from Colombia, and he has a new album out here in 2026. It's called Trio Libre, featuring Carmen Staff and Felipe Fournier. And that was the track We the People, Cuatro Libre, again, from local artist Samuel Torres. We also had in there the artist known as Grecia Alban. She has an album that was really incredible. She released last year on a local recording label, Focalist Records. Grecia Alban is from Ecuador, and we heard the track Todo Pasa there from her album Nubes Selva, again released on Focalist Records last year. From the band Orquesta Acocan, we have a new album on Daptone Records. And I should mention that both of these record labels, Focalist and Daptone, are local record labels. And the new album from Orquesta Acocan just hit the streets. It's called America. And we had Me Tienes Sin Cuidado featuring Kiko Ruiz. Also in there, El Joven Paiva from Peru. That was Pompeya, a new single in 2026. Seu Jorge from Brazil with Folia de Amor. He has a new release called The Other Side. And from Chile, we heard a brand new recording from Inti Illimani. They are a legendary band from Chile. Their new album is Caminos. We heard Carnaval de Colores. And from Kansas City, we heard Making Movies, joined up with local artist Mireya. That was a new single they've released called La Marea. And local artist Yacer Tejeda y Palo Tres started with the classic Mezclanza. It's a journey through Afro-Dominican jazz, Mezclanza, released in 2009. And you can hear the whole album performed live on August 14th at Joe's Pub. That is Yacer Tejeda y Palo Tres. And that's the set that we just finished there. 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And right now we're going to hear some more music by a local artist you can catch live. This is the band called Yo Toco. They're going to be at Barbez here in Brooklyn on August 14th. And we're going to hear from Yo Toco from their most recent album, Amaneció, a track entitled Seis Araucano. And catch Yo Toco on August 14th at Barbez.

0: And you're listening to A New Latin World on independent, listener-supported Radio Free Brooklyn. Thank you so much for joining us this afternoon. We come your way every Saturday from 4 to 6 p.m. And we're going to be continuing right now with music from an artist from the Caribbean coast of Colombia. She is known as Martina La Peligrosa. And if you like this music, make sure you come back every Saturday. We are so happy to be bringing you a variety of music that we love, and we are hoping that you're also loving it. So right now we're continuing with Martina La Peligrosa. She is from the Caribbean coast of Colombia originally. She's based these days in Bogota, and here is a new single that she's released this summer. It's called Calma on A New Latin World.
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now, we have a request going out to our producer, Ivan Pajardo, and it's going out to all la gente bonita out there.

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We're going to continue right now with something by a local band. They are Caracas Trio on A New Latin World. Hey,

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We've been listening there to local artist Sofia Rey. She's originally from Argentina, and that's from her new release in 2026, Antónima. We heard Bailando, featuring Xenia Rubinos. Also in there from Peru and Colombia, we heard Los Mirlos and Monsieur Periné Cariñito from the new release from Los Mirlos, The World Meets Los Mirlos. We also had local band Caracas Trio. That was Cortaleña featuring Carlos Tales from the release Folklore. And from Colombia, we had Los Cumbia Stars featuring Jason Landero. He's going to be performing on August 7th as part of the summer series of concerts at Prospect Park. The inheritor of a really deep tradition of music in Colombia, Jason Landero, he is the grandson of Andrés Landero. Catch him on August 7th at Prospect Park. We also had in there some other artists from Colombia. We had Herencia de Timbiquí with La Única, a new single. Also Cavas with Menos Mal, another new single. And a couple tracks from Jarabe de Palo. We had Bonito and Yin Yang. And those were going out by request to our producer, Ivan. Hope he enjoyed those. And we had Martina La Peligrosa in there as well. Calma with a new single that I'm really digging here in 2026, Martina La Peligrosa. Also, Ronca Lunga, he's from Cuba. We had a new release that we were featuring there from him. It's called La Chiva. We heard Nunca Calles Lo Que Sientes. And Xiomara Fortuna was back towards the beginning of that set with No Se Va Poder from Confesiones de Mosquitero. Right now, we're going to go out with music from Sima Funk, La Tribu Se Acabó. And stay with us for headphones in on Radio Free Brooklyn.

0: were all created for a purpose. My aim is to assist you in finding yours. Hey there, Brooklyn. 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
1: 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And you know what? It's a good place to be playing music.
2: Definitely.
1: In the studio.
2: In the studio. With the Persian area rug.
1: With the Persian area. With the AC blasting, dude.
2: That you turned on when we walked in.
1: Yeah, well, you had to. I had to. I also find that, like, regardless of whether you want cold air or not, having some airflow is just good. No, regardless.
2: Stale, you don't like stale air?
1: No, dude. Do you like stale air?
2: Yeah, fuck with it.
1: Weird, dude. Don't, dude.
2: No right. Circulation.
1: The first song we had playing was Fly by Exile, the producer. Off their album, it was a collaborative album, Dirty Science, which kind of went on to be like...
2: Was it? No, I thought it was Exile's album.
1: It was Exile's album called Dirty Science.
2: Yeah, yeah.
1: But Dirty Science ended up being kind of like a little like group, collective. Something that Exile was kind of putting together, which had early collaborations with the one and only Blue.
2: Blue.
1: Can you tell me a little bit about Blue? Do you know who he is?
2: Yeah, I just learned like 3 minutes ago.
1: Yeah, bro, I didn't even know before this.
2: Yeah, who was this? Who put this playlist together?
1: No, Blue, LA-born rapper, learned that he sold out the Knitting Factory in New York.
2: Yeah.
1: An old venue that has since turned into, I think, Nightclub 101. I'm not totally sure. Yeah. Uh-huh. But kind of very famous MC, well-regarded MC.
2: Certainly in the underground.
1: Certainly underground world. Has rapped on a lot of different songs, rapped with a lot of different people, well known for his...
2: And just has a huge discography. I mean, his like output is insane.
1: He's been putting out music consistently since, I think, like 04 was his debut album.
2: No.
1: Yeah. I think it was 04. I think it was 04.
2: A mixtape.
1: Well, California Soul, his first like independent release, was 03, which like probably was mixtape album.
2: Right.
1: But been putting out music kind of since then. Yeah. Known for his... joint project with producer Exile. Several joint projects that they've continued to do, but their first one was from 07, yeah. Below the Heavens.
2: Yeah.
1: Also very well regarded kind of underground rap album. And shows off a lot of Blue's lyrical ability.
2: Absolutely. As does much of his discography everywhere.
1: Yeah, he does. He raps kind of over everything, which is why today we're playing Blue Features.
2: Blue Features.
1: All songs featuring the one and only Blue out of L.A. And he's rapped with a lot of people. Like, it makes me almost think of...
2: He's rapped with a lot of people, man.
1: It almost makes me think of Black Thought.
2: Yeah, I mean, in terms of how prolific he is. I mean, you literally, we... One of the ways we found a lot of these songs was going on rateyourmusic.com and going to Blue's page. And you can see all of his logged appearances. And he's at, like, 500. So 500 singles or albums of other people that he's appeared on over really just over 20 years.
1: Just not something.
2: Pretty insane.
1: It's super insane.
2: On top of an insanely large discography himself.
1: Right. Collaborative projects he has with various different producers, groups he's been a part of. It's not something you're seeing out of rappers all the time. And I think that's really what sets Blue aside from a lot of other rappers, that he's kind of... always putting out stuff. There's always a lot of quality to what he's putting out. And
2: there's always a lot of bars. I mean, he definitely, you know, I was watching an interview with him and he was listing his favorite rappers and like, and just what he gravitates towards in general.
1: What was he saying?
2: Ice Cube is in his top five.
1: That's sick.
2: Common was in his top five. He actually cited Common as
1: funny.
2: His number one influence.
1: Number one influence?
2: Yes. Uh-huh.
1: Funny.
2: He said, like, Common showed him, like, how to rap about, like, real shit. Like,
1: I mean, Common does rap about himself a lot and real shit, so I believe it.
2: Real shit in terms of, like, emotional shit, but also in terms of, like, actual shit that's happening.
1: Big time. Blue especially.
2: Yeah. Yeah, they've never been on a track together, though.
1: That's a bummer.
2: Yeah, they met one time, apparently, at a Dilla thing. But, yeah, they've never been on a track together, which he said in the interview, which was only, like, 9 months ago, like... I'm trying to get on track with Common.
1: Yeah, bro. Well, dude, considering that he's putting stuff out, and that the fact that Common put out an album with Pete Rock last year makes me believe he's making music at some frequency. So I would love to see it, frankly.
2: That would be a cool.
1: That would be a sick one.
2: Yeah, they definitely are. Like, I was thinking about it after. I was like, damn, okay, yeah, that makes sense. I mean, Blue, I feel like, totally is spiritual, you know, contemporary of Common and the way and what his style is.
1: 100%. And that's why I'm always down to listen to kind of both of them.
2: Yeah.
1: I was listening to a lot of Finding Forever, a great Common album, a couple months ago. It's fantastic. All right. Well, we got a lot of stuff coming up. I'm excited for all of this. Next up, we have Brown and Beautiful off of Choosy and Exile's album, Black Beans. Choosy, someone that has been working with Exile and Blue for a long time.
2: They're kind of in the same circles. You know, Exile himself. Shout out Exile, extremely prolific producer himself, in his own right. Obviously, a lot of collaboration albums with Blue, but a lot of stuff that he's done, you know, on his own as well. And pretty recognizable style, I would say, too.
1: 100%. I think we'll hear some of that today, and we'll hear Blue on some other stuff, switching up his flows and things, and we got some fun stuff. So we're going to let it run. We got Brown and Beautiful coming up. You're listening live on Radio Free Brooklyn. We're headphones in. Get your headphones in.

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She's something like a lotus flower. 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Bet that

0: on a carino.
1: Super smooth one, super smooth one. Choosy and Exile Black Beans. Give it a listen. Next up, we have Run, Run, Run featuring Blue, a track that we actually played on our protest songs show a couple last month without the Blue verse. And I didn't even know this version existed. So we got some more fire coming up. This is Run, Run, Run by McKinley Dixon.
2: I'm talking like. Remix, McKinley Dixon.

0: Run, run, run. You're listening live on Radio Free Brooklyn. Next up, we have Cut the Check by Rock Marcy off his debut album, I think, Marcy Boo Boo.
1: Yeah. This is all our turf. Warriors won't let them niggas slick us with they slickery.

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2: Yo, Cali weed and swisher. Lean on the fisher and the bean with Melissa. Keep the lean in the pitcher. 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Get your queen in the shitter, might sacrifice a bishop. The motifs never show teeth.
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3: We
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3: Top notch.
2: Trial by fire. Pliers some thick like Maya in a choir. Fiend wore wire. Word to Little Rock. I serve crackheads, Little Rocks. Niggas gang banging out in Little Rock. Black Scully in the summer, lick 100 out the Hummer, sound like a drummer, newcomer, go hard like the dream and the pain, niggas think it's a game, but it ain't, I'm saying,
1: doing the sweat.

0: All right, I lied. It wasn't his debut album, but it was definitely a good album of his.
1: Dude, you talk a big game about your Rock Marciano cred.
0: And I know. I lost a little bit there, dude.
1: You blew it up.
0: I did. For those listening that are in New York, definitely, if you're in Manhattan or want to go to Manhattan, they're doing a Ka Memorial pop-up this weekend. There's a viewing of his music videos tonight at 7. If you can make it over, it's a little last minute. But they're having the pop-up tomorrow as well, 12 to 5. Check the Brownsville Ka Instagram page for more information. But Rock Marciano taught Ka how to produce. Learned that today.
1: That's pretty cool.
0: Super cool. That's awesome. Dude. Very cool. And I'm listening to Rock Marcy on Planet Frog, the new Action Bronson album, thinking this dude taught Ka to produce. Like, love music, bro. I love so music.
1: So sick.
0: All right. Up next, we have The Day.
1: The Day.
0: Tell me about The Day.
1: The Day is a track off of The Roots' 2011 album, How I Got Over. Incredible project. You know, total kind of step away from other Roots projects. We've talked a lot about The Roots on this show. And how their style has evolved over the years, how every album tries something new. And this is certainly an example of that. This album actually has two Blue features, and Blue linked up with The Roots because The Roots just thought he was fucking dope. And their management team reached out to Blue directly, you know, while they were recording this album, and was like, we need you on these tracks. So they gave him like four tracks, and they were like, choose which one you want to rap on. And he rapped on all of them. And then two of them didn't make the album.
0: Sad.
1: But two of them did, this and a track called Radio Days. This is The Day featuring Fonte of Little Brother and Patty Crash, as well as Blue. One of my favorite tracks from the album. Really interesting hook and great Blue verse on this one.
0: How cool to be like, yo, we got to get him on the album.
1: Yeah.
0: You're like working on the album as The Roots, and you're like, hey, dude, you know Blue? Like, he's pretty good. Like, we got to rap with him.
1: Yeah, man. I mean, he completely burst onto the scene. He took over. And it was hard then, too, because he wasn't on a label, because the label that he released Below the Heavens on blew up, like, as it was released. Went under. He barely got any physicals from his label. And then, like a lot of guys in what turned into what they call the blog era, you know, they were just putting out shit independently on fucking like MySpace and shit.
0: Tumblr, dude.
1: MySpace and Tumblr.
0: Definitely, probably mostly MySpace to start, but got over to
1: Blue
0: Tumblr.
1: Blue said it was mostly, he put out most of his shit at that time on MySpace.
0: So cool, dude.
1: And like to do that and still find underground success and get fucking recognized by like goats,
0: yeah,
1: like The Roots is so cool.
0: Well, there's this dude Megahertz who's a producer and tried to get Blue on his label, but like that was at like 20. Like Blue was early on making a name,
1: dude, hella people tried to get Blue on their label.
0: Yeah, because he spits, dude.
1: Suge Knight from fucking Death Row, and then he eventually signed with Warner Brothers for a period. Like I think he talked to Jay-Z and Rock Nation.
0: Well, I mean, as we're highlighting, he's rapping with everyone and can rap on such a wide variety of songs. I think kind of the next stretch we're getting into, there's a lot of that. But it's cool to, like, someone as versatile as him, like, of course any label is going to want him on their roster because he can just put a verse on anything. And that's impressive. It has so much value.
1: Absolutely.
0: And it's why he can continue to be this incredible MC that he is and get action from people and give action and still sound good.
1: Yeah, and he's definitely one of those guys too where, you know, in a lot of these songs he's rapping with some incredible rappers,
0: yeah,
1: in their own right. Like he's the definitely the type of guy that, like, I'm sure people feel like being on a track with him makes them better, makes them want to, you know, write a better verse,
0: yeah,
1: have a better delivery, because I mean, he's just so consistent, Blue, you know? It's
0: incredibly
1: like
0: consistent.
1: He's so consistent. Like some rappers, you know, they ebb and flow and they try new things and that's great. And sometimes it lands, sometimes it doesn't. Blue has definitely tried a lot of new things over the years, but like, you know, he has such a high floor. He's such, yeah, a high floor rapper. And that's really cool to see.
0: 100%. I encourage all the listeners to listen for like the various kind of cadences and deliveries that Blue has. He'll like change kind of his voice and the pitch of it a little bit. So just keep an eye out for it.
1: Totally.
0: But next up, we have The Day.
1: Let's get into it.
0: Beautiful stuff. 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

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Today's the day. Every day is the day. The Wire, Season 3, Episode 1 off of Open Mic Eagle album, another triumph of ghetto engineering.

0: I haven't seen The Wire. I hear it's good, though. Open Mike Eagle just dropped an album yesterday with Kenny Siegel called Doomed.
1: Dude, give it a listen. He's another guy that just stays making music.
0: All the time.
1: So sick.
0: Yeah. And it's all so good. Lord Steppington, project by Step Brothers featuring Blue.
1: Alkan Evidence.
0: Legends.
2: Sat on the bench, pen in the verse. Yes, it's evidence. Who wrote for whatever it's worth? I let the ink bleed, cause when I squeeze, it's cohesive. Make a beat, release the cold pieces. That's the sound when I am down and out. Round and round, we go round, another round about. A city painted blue or red is what a town about. I'm stepping out tonight, and God willing, stepping out of bounds. I came up, but money can't buy me love, but it can buy me other things I need. What? I think it's time we break the gate again. I motivate and think bigger than money out the ATM. It's as good as gone shit. It's as bad as here. It's status, it's the climate in the atmosphere. It's things you can't touch. Spray but can't brush. I guess the latency set a little late, but I can't rush.
3: Sat in the back of the Jimmy Z and I started sketching. One arm hanging out the window with the muscle flexing. Stacy Adams' foot on

0: Next up, we got Alone featuring Blue. This is by LaRange. Shout out Mellow Music Group. We talked about them in an early episode. LaRange is a staple of them, has a lot of projects and a bunch of tracks with Blue on it. And this is one of them, Alone by LaRange.
1: I stood for a moment in the darkness. Then I saw the glowing cigarette. I snapped on the light.
2: Well, I guess words aren't always important.
3: Well, do we have to sit here and stare at each other?
2: Okay, I can't sing.
3: I can.
1: She sat up, smoothing her dress down with one hand and holding a gun in the other.

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3: If you can donate, throw us a little something, dude. 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
3: True. That song was incredible, dude.
4: I love that one. Huh?
3: I think that beat is so smooth. I think LaRange is an awesome producer
4: LaRange
3: and
4: is
3: artist.
4: Crazy, man.
3: Shout out Mellow Music Group, dude.
4: Shout out Mellow Music Group for sure.
3: We had it was Quelle Chris on the Rock Marcy track earlier. Also,
4: yeah.
3: Mellow Music Head.
4: Open Mike Eagle, too. He was also on Mellow Music Group for a period of time.
3: That he was.
4: Always connecting back to something.
3: Always connecting back to something. There's a lot to know, dude. There's a lot to know. Man. There's a lot to learn.
4: Yeah, one of his first. So, all right. So, Blue, when he was a little baby child, he was
3: young Blue
4: listening to hip hop, but only until he was 7, because then his mom remarried a pastor, and the pastor was like, "No, fuck that shit." He probably didn't say that.
3: He
4: but
3: definitely did not say that.
4: You're not listening to hip hop, and then he really didn't listen to hip hop until he was like 14. And when he was 14, he got like 3 albums, and it was like basically his first 3 albums.
3: Sick.
4: And one of them was The Firm by
3: Oh my God.
4: By The Firm.
3: Was that that was our 90s Posse Cut show.
4: 90s Posse Cut.
3: Yeah, good. Yeah. They have good stuff on there.
4: Yeah. Which is funny. So yeah, I mean,
3: callback.
4: Yeah, and then this next one we got by Pac Div.
3: Yeah, Cross Trainers.
4: Yeah, featuring a feature you might not expect.
3: No, should we tell him?
4: No, let's let her run.
3: Let her run.
4: Okay. But Pac Div and Blue were coming up in LA around the same time. So they were like, you know, interviewed together at times and around each other a lot.
3: Very cool.
4: Another person Blue came up with too, which honestly didn't know until recently, was Miguel.
3: Yes, that is true.
4: R&B Neo Soul legend.
3: Legend.
4: Miguel.
3: You know, you might know him from his feature on Power Trip by J. Cole.
4: Or all of his solo music.
3: Or his feature on Weekend, Off Good I Am by Mac Miller. But Skywalker is a classic. He sings the hook on Lotus Flower Bomb by Wale.
4: His 2012 album too, Kaleidoscope Dream.
3: Oh, great. Oh, isn't there, was the title track off it?
4: And then also I've been listening to more Miguel recently because Kate put me on to his 2015 album, which has like a bunch of cool tracks on it.
3: Nice.
4: Yeah, Wild Heart. Dude. But yeah, they were high school friends, bro. They were like tight. They were friends. Blue
3: so
4: asked
3: sick.
4: Him to join his group that he was trying to create so he could battle rap another rival group. And he was like going around asking all these people to join. And he ended up with like 20 people. And he asked Miguel, and he's like, "Do you rap? No. Do you produce? No." He's like, "I sing in choir." And he's like, "Great, perfect. You're a singer."
3: Dude, people, I mean, nothing someone loves more than an artist that's just putting down good hook after good hook.
4: Yeah.
3: You know? If you have that in the back pocket,
4: yeah,
3: that's a treat.
4: But not to take away from his ability to
3: certainly
4: to be on his own.
3: He's been
4: put out
3: great.
4: His own project.
3: Definitely,
4: sure.
3: definitely.
4: So yeah. Shout out Pac Div.
3: Yeah, shout out. I think it's Pacific Division.
4: Yeah.
3: Shortened to Pac Div.
4: Makes sense.
3: Yeah, Cross Trainers. The fun feature on here. I'm excited for you all to hear. And
4: weird beat.
3: I love it, dude. You know
4: this
3: I'm here crazy. For the weird shit.
4: This,
3: weird
4: this inspired a future episode idea.
3: It did. More to come.
4: Yeah.
3: Always more to come on Headphones In. We're switching it up. We're bringing it to you live. And we're bringing it to you with love.
4: Amen.
3: Cross Trainers.

0: Dude, just time and time again, Kendrick just washing everyone he's on the song with.
1: Dude. Even Blue, dude. Blue.
0: And I like the Blue verse a lot.
1: Yeah, it's a good verse.
0: And it's just incredible.
1: What was that,
0: 2012, I think?
1: 2012.
0: That was
1: you weren't touching
0: Kendrick. Hell no. Post. That's like right around when he dropped Good Kid, Mad City. I think it was 2012.
1: Yeah, yeah.
0: It's incredible stuff. It's West Coast, you know?
1: Yeah, like I said, they were all in the same circles, the same room together.
0: Yeah. Blue, independent artist for a long time, released a lot of music independently.
1: Yeah, man. And then I think it was around 2018, he got all of his production equipment and all of his first 10 masters, the masters of his first 10 albums, stolen out of a U-Haul. Basically completely reset his like musicianship and like turned him off of producing and rapping for a long time. And then in around 2020, it's probably earlier, but he linked back up with Exile to eventually put out what became Miles, their 2020 album, which is a fantastic album, super long.
0: It was their third collaborative project.
1: Third or fourth, yeah. And he came to Exile after that with like a bunch of like bitter bars over like trap beats.
0: Sick.
1: And Exile was like, no, dude, we can't put this out.
0: This isn't going on the album.
1: Yeah. So Exile helped him a lot kind of like process what happened and you know, get him to throw himself back into rapping and eventually create what turned into Miles. So yeah. It's tough when you're an independent artist, bro. You're just have your master.

0: shit. Yes. Dude, he Weirdness. We start, the first song is a very classic blue sounding 2000s verse song over Exile Production. And then you see him just kind of take off from there.
1: Then you got to Pac Div's fucking alien ass music, bro.
0: Which alien is still a good invasion verse.
1: Type beat.
0: Rappers will rap and professional rappers will do it better than your favorite rapper.
1: Yeah.
0: All right. Pinto.
2: Yup. 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No. Wow. 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

0: You're listening to Headphones In. All songs featuring Blue today on the show, coming to you live from Bushwick, New York. This one is Seminole by Khan and Flow Fills, featuring Blue and Damu the Fudge Monk.
1: Damu the Fudge Monk, another frequent collaborator with Blue.
0: Yeah, good song too.
1: Yeah, good song.
0: Blue, I think, one of the more professional MCs that you can really find. If you ever have a chance to see him, I highly recommend it. I've done it a couple times. He sounds great. There's not a backing track in sight. It is quality hip hop and quality MCing. So really a fantastic show that I saw him at with Exile a couple weeks ago. And I saw him also a couple years ago.
1: Yeah.
0: Both at Baby's All Right. All right. Bringing you to the end of the show.
1: Top of the hour.
0: Top of the hour. Be sure to stay tuned for Art Star Scene Radio with Faceboy coming up. And A New Latin World, always playing 4 to 6 on Saturdays, also fire. Be sure to check it out. Blue is cool.
1: Super cool, man. Really, really good rapper. Super prolific.
0: Yep.
1: For 2.5 decades. I mean,
0: continues to crush. He and Exile dropped another album earlier this year.
1: Yeah, we played a track from it. We played Crumbs.
0: We did play Crumbs. That's true. Fun fact, too, how Blue and Exile linked up was through Aloe Black, who is on Stones Throw, who we played last week. Aloe Black linked with Blue and said, you got to tap in with Exile.
1: And they were collaborating, him, Blue and Aloe Black, in their early days.
0: Yeah,
1: too.
0: They were kind of friends. 2000s. It's awesome, bro.
1: Yeah, and Aloe Black, who went on to have extreme commercial success with tracks like The Man and a couple tracks with Avicii, SOS, and then he's the guy, he's not a credited feature, but he's the guy on Wake Me Up by Avicii, like, arguably.
0: Are you serious?
1: Yeah, bro.
0: No fucking
1: Hello Black,
0: shit,
1: friend of
0: dude.
1: Blue.
0: That's awesome.
1: Wake
0: Blue's
1: Me Up when it's all over,
0: dude. That's such a banger. That's so sick. Rest in peace, Avicii. Much love to you all. Thanks for listening. We'll be here next week. We have Invocate Freestyle. Invocate? I think Invocate.
1: Sure.
0: Invocate Freestyle by J Period, DJ. Like we are. Maybe we'll put together a little tape sometime.
1: Yeah, maybe.
0: Much love to you all. Have a great Saturday.
1: I'm nothing like J Period, bro.
0: Dude, you know, we can only be a little bit like him, but we can strive. See you next week. Be safe. Have a great weekend. Much love.
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2: 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We are live. It is December 14th, 2024 at 7 p.m. You were just hearing Ensnared. They were talking about a comedian that got punched in the face on stage. And
3: I wonder
2: why more comedians don't get punched in the face, to be honest. Why is that like a story that needs to be told?
3: I don't think the comedian...
2: Why does it happen more often?
3: No, comedians don't deserve to be punched in the face.
2: Have you been to a comedy show lately? They pick people out. They're like, hey, this dude over here, blah, blah, blah, blah, blah, blah, blah. It's like, hey, I just came to a show to enjoy myself.
3: You shouldn't go to a comedy show.
2: Punch in the fucking face.
3: You can't handle it. If you can't handle it, don't go to the comedy show. Hey, okay? Literally, don't go to the comedy show if you can't handle it.
2: Maybe you're not just going to a comedy show to be made fun of.
3: Yeah, but you laugh about yourself sometimes. I laugh about myself every week out here.
2: And sometimes you punch yourself in the face.
3: Yeah, but I don't punch anyone else in the face. Okay? Oh, that still could get me the cops coming. I'm only a danger to myself, not others this time, though.
2: You can't be a danger to yourself or others.
3: I know, but I get incredibly offended when they say I'm a danger to others, because I was like, what the fuck have I done? They're like, when the FBI came, I remember one time they came with black like armored tanks, and I was like, what the fuck is this? And I've asked my friends, and they say that's definitely federal and not, that's not state. Equipment, and like they all had like machine gun, and I was like, well, the fuck, they did a full circle around us, me and David. I was like, what did David do? And I was like, well,
4: I am Francis R. Hall, aka Face Boy.
3: I am Lucille E. Ferrer. That's what the New York Times named me. They made me play a game to figure
2: Lucille
3: it out
2: because you have a little sticker that says, hello, Lisa, my name is Lucille.
3: Lisa put that on for me
2: from Art Star Scene.
3: Lisa put that on for me. She wrote it for me. I didn't have to tell her. Lisa knows my name, she knows who I am.
2: Oh, yeah.
3: Did you see the picture I posted, though, of, like, 2014? Lucille, that was pretty hot.
2: That's around when we met, I would think.
3: Yeah. 2014 Lucille was wild. She's so cute, but she was really wild.
2: It was fun.
3: She went outside naked. There was a political reason to do that. It was sort of personal, political, but... Oh, man. And then they caught me. 13 cop cars came. And I still wanted to, like, run to my... Like, I had a riot with my... We were walking to my rapist's house. And I still wanted to get there. I was like, I still need to get to his house. So I ran from the cops. That was the first time I ran from the cops. Don't try that at home, children. Hold on. I'm going to get my vape. Your vape's making me jealous.
2: Can you... Okay, go get your vape. And,
3: Okay, what were you going to say? Can I
2: I was gonna ask, like, can you say you've like never wanted to punch a comedian in the face?
3: Listen, I don't even punch my fucking. Well, I did. Like actually, once. I did one time. I punched my husband in the face. I kicked him in the face, but that was because he was trying to kill me and did break my back, and I had to get out. But I didn't kill him. Like, the thing is, I didn't fucking kill him. I said that when the cops asked me, "Are you gonna be the next Joker?" I said, "Crispin is still alive." They left. They left that time. They're right. Good point. I was like, if Crispin's still alive, the rest of you are good. No, I'm not going to kill my husband, though. Don't worry about it. I held back. But I would like to get divorced, so if anyone can find him, let me know. No, I deserve to be divorced. I'm already common law married to you. I can't be married to two people. It's not working out that way. And like... Now I have to do all the processes to do like a medical proxy so he doesn't like not pull the plug when I'm a vegetable. Crazy shit, Scott. This is crazy ass shit. I have to think about
2: it. As your husband, does he have that right still?
3: That's yes, probably because he's the next of kin. But I don't know. Like recently they only want to talk to my mother and you. They won't talk to Calvin. He's my fucking like the person they're supposed to call. They just don't call anyone because they're like, we're going to put this girl in a 3-day coma. It's illegal. So it's probably not illegal, but it's very unheard of in these days. Like, I only found out that was a real treatment because I took a mad med school classes through Coursera on schizophrenia. And like, that is an actual treatment. And they didn't ever, I think, make it illegal. So they're like, we don't do this anymore, but we'll do it to them. By them, I would just mean me. not plural, them. That's why them gets confusing sometimes. But no, we'll do it to Lou. But then the New York Times says I can't be Lou because there's already Lou Ferrer. So I'm Lucille E. Ferrer.
2: Folks, this is radio. You can't tell that by total coincidence, me and Lucille are dressed almost identically.
3: We're matching. We're matching. We actually have different outfits on, but our color coordination is spot on. Yeah, I have the maroon. You have the red.
2: I never wear black jeans.
3: I know you don't, but you have to with a picture like that. You have to like. I am wearing my black jeans. These are the ones you sucked me into the hospital. You didn't sneak them in. You gave them to me. You don't sneak in anything.
2: Actually. I don't sneak anything. If, like I said the other week, if you were bleeding, I couldn't bring a Band-Aid in.
3: It's funny when we say inside jokes on the air and nobody knows what we're talking about.
2: No, they don't. They never will.
3: They never will. Some very few of my friends know, but you said you wouldn't tell anyone. I was like, well.
2: I told everyone.
3: Yeah, I told everyone. My friends aren't going to narc on you.
2: No.
3: No way.
2: So, big news for you coming up. Do you want to talk about your graduation, your moving, your...
3: Well, I'm scared you now because, like, last night the fucking cops and the ambulances were all over, and the fire department were all over me. I think that they can read my text because, I mean, that's probably legal. It's in some fucking weird loophole. Like, the bar that me and Calvin were meeting at, there was the whole fire department there and the police. And they blocked the fucking... Block, and I was like, oh shit. And then they were all looking at me when I passed that test. But then when I get home, the cops come again and they look at me, get my meds, and they walk back out. So it was definitely about me. Is it just they come in, they're looking for me, they look, they see me, leave. So I was like, Mom, she's like, oh, you sound a little paranoid. I was like, no, even Calvin admitted this was happening. Like, you know, they like pretended. They were like, we got an accident. Calvin asked them before I got there, what are you here for? They were like, the fire department was like, the fire truck got in an accident, but it didn't look like there was no accident. It was, they didn't know, like, tow truck, there was no accident. I'm the accident. Oh, no, I think I could have been an accident. My mom, they said the stork dropped me off, is what they say.
2: I was told I was an accident. Fucked up thing to tell a kid.
3: They like, yeah.
2: And then there's, oh no, unplanned.
3: Unplanned. It's unhoused, unplanned, and unalive. Those are the polite ways to say.
2: Turns out, also not my real dad.
3: Well, that's why you were unplanned.
2: Yeah.
3: It probably was real planned.
2: Yeah, I think my mom maybe planned it.
3: No, actually, I think he planned it. You got Nate. Like they used to go to his mother's house, your fucking real dad's mother's house for your birthday. It was planned. It's just like he's not allowed to say it's planned.
2: You mean my grandmother Favorini.
3: Yeah, so
2: it's not weird.
3: No, it's weird. It would be weird if you weren't planned. Like I think you were planned. You were planned. Like it's just like we can't say it's planned to your, you know.
2: I'm just saying, don't fucking call my grandmother.
3: To your other dad, weird. Who died by bleeding out of the eyes, and there was nothing wrong with him in two autopsies. Not weird at all.
2: He wasn't bleeding out of the eyes, but yeah, he was.
3: I heard the story.
2: No, he was. He had blood coming out of his mouth.
3: But you told me eyes. Can you re-look into that?
2: What's that?
3: Re-look into that because I remember you told me eyes.
2: I think it was just such
3: a vivid image of it.
2: I think it was just such a. So
3: I heard
2: weird
3: people
2: and dramatic
3: are crying.
2: That
3: when you told me the story, you're like people were crying.
2: It was a situation.
3: I don't think I'd cry. I'd be like laughing. No, I wouldn't. Not like that. I gotta get not arrested today.
2: Calvin and Desi are they joining us on the mic?
3: I hope so. They yes. I hope so. Are they in here? Are they in the room?
2: I think they're right outside the door.
3: Yeah, I think they're just having some love time. I don't know what they're doing.
2: Having a little love time. I can do that in here.
3: I did. They have to move me now because you wouldn't move me, and Ernie went on a bender. I don't know. It seemed like a bender because he just responded with like a video of him partying instead of responding to any of my questions. And then today,
2: oh man!
3: And then today, I tried to like fucking ask him more questions. Nope, nothing. I don't think Ernie's coming. But Desi has volunteered to come.
2: Good.
3: So and Calvin. Was more of a pressure. I'm just kidding. Calvin, I just said like Francis ain't coming. I'm not that boyfriend.
2: I'm not the boyfriend for that. I'm the boyfriend.
3: I said I would do the lifting.
2: And I am the boyfriend for that.
3: So why wouldn't you come?
2: For lifting.
3: Well, then you should come. What are you doing those push-ups for?
2: Push-ups.
3: Not for me.
4: In a way.
3: Nope.
4: In some ways.
3: Nope. I don't know when you've lifted for me. We tried to do an acrobatic team. You didn't like that?
4: No, I did like it. We just didn't practice enough.
3: You weren't. We got to go to the park where we don't have ceiling. We need more space.
4: Good point.
3: We need more space. But you weren't. You really were like, this hurts. And I'm like, yeah, it's going to hurt. It's like not. It's like it, the counterbalance hurts. It hurts your skin. And then you get better. And then your skin gets harder.
4: But let's get back.
3: Feels like your skin's gonna rip.
4: But let's get back to this is a celebratory moment.
3: So my name's supposed to move as long as the cops, the fire department don't take me to the hospital.
4: You are getting out of the shelter.
3: But no, they follow me around like with their sirens on crazy the way they know it triggers me all night yesterday, and then they actually followed me into the shelter. And they said the real cops for that, not even the fire department. I think the fire department cleared me, and the cops weren't ready to clear me. They at our bar had the full fire department there. They had like multiple fire tanks, multiple ambulances, fire department ambulances, which are rare. You don't see this much, and cop cars.
4: But why?
3: For me,
4: I know. But why?
3: Because they I think there's a pattern probably where right before like a big event that's supposed to be positive, I fucking freak out. Probably.
4: Okay.
3: That. Probably that. It's probably something I did, but I wasn't freaking out. I was like. I was being like so sweet. They stared me dead in the eye. They made it about me. They get out of the ambulance right as I'm like entering, and they're looking at me dead in the eyes, and I'm like, this bitch doing nothing wrong. And then I thought, oh, she's drinking now. She's gonna do something wrong now. Bitch did nothing wrong, and I took my meds and everything. Can't touch me. But then me and you got in a fight because I don't know, whatever. We're not talking about it. But she said she was going to leave without using my thing, and I freaked out at her.
4: Are you make up?
3: No, we haven't made up yet. They were actually the security guards trying to get me to make up. They're like, don't be mean to her. And I was like, I was raped. It's just like after the cops called and followed me all night, it was too far to make that joke, you know?
4: Well, I hope you make up.
3: I hope we make up too. I do like her.
4: Bring her whiskey.
3: All right, maybe. No, I will. I don't drink it that much in here. I don't really drink much during the show.
4: No, you don't.
3: But yeah, I mean, it's been like that was really great. I do think it was. Even Calvin was questioning. Like my mom was like, "You sound paranoid," and I was like, "No, mom, you don't know who I am." She actually was kind of like saying yes about that. She was like, "Oh, yeah, I don't think I do." I was like, "You don't know who the fuck I am. You don't know who the fuck I am." All of the colleges in the last 2 days have put their vote in, even Massachusetts. But I'm not going to UMass. Yo, I'm not going to UMass. But anyway, all the colleges, mostly Ivy Leagues, you know. Columbia, Cornell, they all want me after I wrote that we have to include everyone. We're going to give the people who think they're special at Ivy Leagues a time out. So I guess like shitting on some of the Ivy League students actually made them want me to go to the Ivy Leagues. That's interesting. Did you hear that?
4: I did.
3: It's interesting. I guess you can be mean to the... I wasn't mean. I just said that they had to take a time out in the corner. If you're not even willing to include like the mentally ill people who are like mentally impaired or have brain damage, you really don't have a seat at the table yet. We have a seat at the table for you, but you have to repent. That was my, did I tell you that last week? In Scrabble, I won in the psych ward with the word repent.
4: Yes.
3: No one's had to repent like me.
4: You wrote, I've been to every therapist in America. I know about recovery.
3: Yeah. I did try to tell that to some of the cops. I was like, they're like, have you been to doctors? I was like, I've been to all of them. That didn't help my case. I don't know. Thank God the fire department seems a little trained, a little bit.
4: Yes.
3: They still sent the whole fire department for me yesterday, though.
4: Better than the police.
3: No, they sent one police car, but then they sent a second one to come into my building. But they took one look at me and they're like, this is not what it looks like.
4: Desi and Calvin in the studio.
3: Calvin, I was just telling them about how the police and fire department came out for me last night. They couldn't do what? We think the police and fire department came out. Even if Calvin is questioning it.
5: Yeah,
3: That was interesting.
5: Okay, last night was weird as hell because...
3: I didn't see no accident.
5: I didn't see an accident either, but I got out of the Bergen Street station to catch up with Lucille. The second I get out of the station, I look up the block and there's like a fleet of four ambulances.
3: Blocked off right before the bar where blocked. I text him we're going to.
5: No, this right is not me. Even at, this not even, this
3: oh,
5: is
3: yeah, they were
5: the
3: all
5: block
3: the
5: before the bar.
3: They actually had me the whole trip.
5: This was on Flatbush.
3: Yeah, they had me the whole trip to, I'm talking, they followed me the whole trip, different ambulances. I saw about 10 fire department ambulances, which are specifically my ambulances. I saw about 10 fire department ambulances on the quick to walk to the bar.
4: Do you prefer a bushy bush or a flat bush?
3: Stop that. I prefer the fire department to the police, okay?
4: Okay, but, you know, while we're on the subject, I didn't want to let
3: I
4: it
3: like
4: go.
3: All bushes. I like all bushes. I like all vaginas, too. I like, you know, there's some...
5: art, all bushes matter.
3: There's some, like, art pages you can follow where they draw different vaginas. I like those pages. Oh, but I, to my friend who, she's a little bit, like, you guys know her, but I'm not going to say her name, but, you know, she's a little bit... like, you know, mentally, she's not like mentally impaired, but she has some mental differences. She was like, what is that? When I drew a picture of a vagina, and I couldn't tell her. I mean, we were in the program. Mm. I was like, it's abstract.
6: It's a flower.
4: If it's very willy flower. If it's florally pleasing, I prefer a bushy bush.
3: Okay, well.
4: Otherwise, flat bush. So you're in flat bush.
6: Wait, would flatbush be like trimmed, or is that like bald?
3: I can say this now. I live off of. Trimmed. Okay.
4: Trimmed bush.
6: Yeah.
3: Bush. You want to be able to like, get your head in there without moving the hair. Is what you're saying? Like trimmed, right? Like, yeah. Yep. I know.
5: Okay.
3: Yeah. They throw my scissors at the shelter. I can't trim.
5: Personally, I'm down for whatever.
3: You're accepting. You're an equal opportunity.
5: Yeah, absolutely. You already know the deal.
3: Yeah, because I used to always like shave, but then they take away my fucking razors. They take away my scissors. I mean, I was not supposed to bring them in, but I probably shouldn't be into that. They know about it already. They already know about it because they'd find them. They also found my Whippet canister. And they were like, what the fuck is this? And he was like,
4: your what?
3: My Whippet canister. They found it.
6: Oh. You just like making a lot of whipped cream.
3: I was like, you know.
4: I'm a chef.
5: Nini
3: was like, Nini was there and she's like, I think it's a water bottle. They were like, okay, we're going to come.
4: Nice.
3: Be
4: nice to Nini. She gets you off the hook.
5: Yes. Shout out to Nini.
3: I don't know. Nini's a real one. We got in a big fight last night.
5: As you do from time to time.
3: As we do from grad time.
5: It is cool. If you need me to smooth things over,
3: you might have to.
5: All right, I'll drop her a text.
3: Okay, thank you.
5: Cool. But yeah, Flatbush. There's like a fleet of ambulances like right up the block.
3: Yeah,
5: and I'm like, yo, what the hell?
3: They blocked off my block that I was going to the bar at. Yeah.
5: And then I go down to the I forget what street it is before the before where the bar is.
3: Yeah,
5: but that I'm walking like. That block is clear, but the second I get to the corner, there's a fucking fire truck there. And there's a fire truck on the corner.
3: Yeah, usually they don't send the fire trucks. That was only one other time that they sent actual fire trucks.
5: Yeah.
3: But, like, I am sort of fire, so I get it. Maybe they want to, like, hose me down. No, with all due respect, I'm in, like, seriousness. I do really appreciate the work the fire department has done with me. I do. Thank you. You know, you're really... there's no brutality like the police. I'm sorry, I shouldn't really say that, but okay, there has been police brutality. But, that was only certain precincts. Not what I'm in right now, actually, but I can lie. Go on, though.
5: Hello, you're seeing the precinct is like right there, like literally like three blocks away from the shelter.
3: Oh God, no! That one, they're not the worst though. They
5: okay,
3: but they're only one time they got physical with me, but it was, they didn't injure me or anything, but they like, it was more the EMT did it actually, like it was, I was filming myself, they didn't want me to do that. I wasn't even filming them, I was filming myself, but I guess you can't tell when like, but like that's legally I'm allowed to do that.
5: Yeah, one party consent state.
3: So you know, legally I am, they're filming me, I'm filming me too. I wasn't even filming them, I'm filming, you're filming me, I'm filming me, so I don't know what the problem is. I like said, I'm like, I film myself, you know, but I've done that to the shelter too. You're not supposed to actually film, but I'm like, I'm just filming myself. If you want to talk, I'll stop. I've done Facebook Lives.
5: Yes, I've seen. I've seen you do that.
3: Multiple times.
5: And that's actually really smart of you to do that.
3: I know, because like, they actually like listen to me when I fucking put things on Facebook Live. I'm like, it's on live.
4: Well, yep. They can't be worse than the Dirty 30. Did you heard of the Dirty 30? The 30th precinct in the 90s?
3: No, there's a hashtag for the one that... They were
4: shaking down drug dealers and selling the drugs out of the fucking precinct.
3: No, really?
4: They were stealing drugs from drug dealers and selling them out of the precinct.
3: The precinct that was the worst to me, I'm not going to mention which one, but the precinct that was the worst to me, I only dealt with them one time. They like beat me into it. They gave me a concussion. Like, they beat me into the drawer. Like, they have a hashtag for them. There's a special hashtag for them being so terrible. And I watched some of the things on TikTok that they had done, and they really fucking like attacked some black man. Like, it's like really attacked. Like, so that one is actually known. They brought me to Maimonides, also not a good option. Maimonides Hospital.
5: Maimonides, yeah.
3: Not a good option. That was all around. Then they injected me with something to make me fall asleep right after I had a concussion. And then that was the only time a female EMT really fucked with me. And she fucking, like, even the police who had just attacked me told her she had to stop because she was, like, sexually assaulting me. They were like, this is going too far. Yeah, it was like, so that was the worst precinct of all. But I only went down that
4: Dirty
3: one time.
4: 30.
3: Yeah, you're like, no, I don't mind if they sell
4: Dirty 30, a little bit less. A little bit worse. A little bit worse with the Dirty 30.
3: Why? Because they sell the drugs?
4: And they were selling drugs out of the precinct. And not only were they doing it, they were selling it at half price.
3: That's fucking funny.
5: Beating. Undercutting the drug dealers.
3: Them the worst. To undercut.
4: To undercut. Yeah.
3: At first I was like, so what? They're just. So what? But no, undercutting is not a good game. I don't like that.
4: Unless you were like.
3: I have a contentious.
4: Unless you were low on money, you might like.
3: I know. A little low
4: on funds, got to go to the
3: 30th. They didn't do it to me, so they never sell me no drugs. I feel like they wouldn't sell me the drugs. I feel like I'm a special citizen who's like they, you know, at the one right near my house. Like I haven't really dealt that much, but they know me, and I was like trying to explain that somebody had, you know, hacked my phone, and this other girl kicked me, and maybe it was related. So it all happened the same day. They're like, you need to go to the hospital. I was like, listen, you guys need to be trained. I think that's taken out from your training money. And she was like, no. We like sending you to the hospital. We don't mind. New York City does not mind spending money on you going to the hospital. I was like, then I just walked away that time. I actually walked away. I was like, it took a long time for the ambulance to come. I was like, I just got up and I was like, am I under arrest? And they were like, and I was like, I'm gonna go then. And then they were like, you didn't tell us where you live. And I was like, I said that multiple times.
4: That's the question, though. Am I under arrest?
3: Yeah, but that has gotten me to be beaten before. So be careful to say that if you're mentally ill, because that's gotten me beaten before.
4: Oh, babe.
3: Multiple times. Yeah, they don't like once you start using logic with them, they actually get really upset and they know that you are in the legal right. So they just beat you and put cuffs on you. Then they say that you're the one doing it to them because they shut off their camera but just have the voice on. So they narrate what you're doing to them.
4: I'm sorry.
3: But in Rosita, it happened in her house once, and she was like, I know you didn't beat up those two men. And they were like, huge. She was like, I was like, yeah. No, I mean, I probably could have, but no, I didn't. My boss has said that to me once, because like it was one of your friends called up and said that I beat them up. And I said, you know, I can't beat up two people. And he's like, yeah, no, I actually don't know you can beat up two people. He was like, did you pull a knife on them? I was like, no. But Francis knows I didn't beat up your friend.
5: Lou, I'm not sure if you realize it. You made Rosita sound like your mom.
3: No, it was just, Rosita's the sweetest, but she just, like, she got, like, similar upset as my mom does about the cops saying, like, so I think that's, yeah, my mom, that's time Rosita really got upset was when, like, the cops said I beat them up. She was like, you did not beat up those two men.
5: She got Joanne on them.
3: She got right. Joanne, yeah.
4: I gotta tell you a mom story from this week.
3: My mom?
4: No, my mom.
3: Okay. Because
4: it's so fucking funny. So, mom, she's made some good investments. It turned out just recently her stocks have yielded her an extra $20,000.
3: She didn't notice.
4: She's like, oh, that's nice.
3: I told my mom about it.
4: She's like, and it's Allie okay. She just asks about the cat.
3: My mom also did not skip a beat when I told her that. I told her your mom made $20,000. She didn't skip a beat. My mom was like, okay. It was like really normal for my mom. Yeah. She was like, yeah. Mm-hmm.
4: And we found out that she had a safe deposit box that the key has been lost for decades.
3: Oh my God.
4: She had forgotten about. And so we got a notice about it. And just yesterday, No, they gave her a new key? Yesterday. No, we had it drilled open. We made arrangements with the bank, and we went there.
3: What was in there?
4: Well, there were some interesting things that were in there, but we get the box up there. We're going through there. There's a stack of $50 bills from 1962 B. And the reason she has those is because the secretary,
3: the collectors,
4: the treasury secretary,
5: yeah,
4: in 1962 was only there for 28 days. So it has that signature. And I was like, why does she have that?
3: So they're collectors.
4: So they're collectible. And she has a, I'm not going to say too much because
3: you don't want anybody to get kidnapped.
4: But the point is,
3: you don't want to get kidnapped
4: like
3: me.
4: Interesting things. And what she did, what she was most interested in, was stealing the pens from Chase Bank.
3: Did she work at Chase Bank? I know she worked at Bank.
4: She had worked at a chemical bank. But it wasn't her bank. So there was this line of pens. There were six of them.
3: Maybe those are collectibles too.
4: And she's looking at them and she says, can I have a pen? And none of the employees were there. And my brother is like, you know, go ahead, take three of them. There were about seven.
3: There are pens. She got as many of those she wants.
4: She took all of the pens.
3: That's what she did. All of them. She has a special memory of those pens.
4: And she gets home and the first thing she does, yeah, is she finds a little glass. She puts her pens in the glass on the dining room table, and she was just so happy about these pens. Gave no fucks about these like 1962
3: dollar bills.
5: Hey, she probably remembered that chemical merch with Chase in 96.
3: Yeah, it was probably something like that.
4: Oh, they did?
5: Yeah.
4: Interesting.
3: It was probably the first year that, She was like, I worked here. These are my pets. So she,
5: hey, you never know. She might know something that we don't. So
3: yeah, it might be really important. Yeah, exactly.
4: Right. Those might be some special fucking pens that in 20 years are going to be selling for $4,000 each on fucking eBay or it'll probably be Trump Bay then. Who fucking knows?
3: That's my friend. I'm just kidding. Okay, a little bit of my friend. I told my mom I was going to... Yeah, I shouldn't say this.
4: Speaking of elderly people... Speaking of elderly...
3: I told you last night I shouldn't say it on the
4: speaking
3: air.
4: Speaking of elderly people kicking ass, Dick Van Dyke, do you know about this? He turned 99 years old yesterday.
5: Oh, he's yesterday, yes. And I love Dick Van Dyke. And
4: it premiered. Go ahead.
5: He was in a music video with Coldplay. That released this week.
4: That was released on his 99th birthday. That he recorded when he was 98 years old. And he's singing and he's... Well, singing, I know he's dancing.
5: Singing and dancing too.
4: Do you know what song it is? Should we play it?
5: Let me find the song because I... So, random, unaffiliated Dick Van Dyke story. So, like, you all know Emily.
3: Yes.
5: So a thing that I like to do on her birthday is I think I told you about this. I like to send her dick pics every year. but it's not the dicks that you think. I send pictures of people with the first or last name Dick. And I
4: fictional as well, Dick Grayson.
5: I haven't said Dick Grayson. That's a good idea.
3: My godfather's name is Richard. But he don't like me.
5: But every year,
4: I've got a cute dog.
5: Okay. Nice.
4: Not bad for this old guy.
5: Right on. right on. But every year I start.
3: You hear the ambulance? This better not be for me. You hear that?
5: Oh yeah, I hear them. That's they're not for you. I start off every year on her birthday with a picture of Dick Van Dyke, and This is going back to when he was like 92.
3: Do you say here's some dick pics?
5: Yes. I have a way to let her know that like the dick pics are coming. it's an inside joke between the two of us, but like every year I start off with a picture of Dick Van Dyke, but after a while I realize holy shit he's still kicking, and so every year I'm like. Here's our friend Dick Van Dyke. He's such and such years old. He's about to turn this years old in December. And so, like every year, I've sent her pics of Dick Van Dyke, among many other dicks in the in the culture and the lexicon.
4: Are we ready for this? Oh, sorry. Go ahead.
5: So yeah, like after a while, I realized, you know what? I should look up some things about Dick Van Dyke. Like he, like
3: Calvin this man is with us too. Sorry.
5: This man is just unfathomably talented.
4: Oh fuck yeah!
5: Singing, dancing, like the man's still dancing at 98 yeah. fucking years old. Like I love this man with all my heart. Like I would, if I ever get lucky enough to meet him, I just want to give him a hug, like you, and just tell him he's fucking awesome.
4: All my love, Dick Van Dyke and Coldplay. All
5: right.
7: Chris, shall we?

What is love? It certainly is a feeling of caring about the welfare and the life of the other person as much as you care for yourself.

see that? Look, there's Terry Beth. Chris is the oldest. There's Barry and Stacy. I've had dreams where I am, I don't know, depressed or lonely or hurt or something, and she comes to comfort me.

0: That was All My Love, Coldplay with Dick Van Dyke. That was beautiful.
1: I love that song. Oh my God.
0: That was
1: good. I may have to play that this week on my show.
0: Yes. Yes.
2: The boys in the psych ward were obsessed with both of you, but obsessed with Calvin's music taste.
0: Good.
2: Yeah.
0: I think.
2: They asked a lot of questions.
0: The boys in the psych ward were obsessed with you.
2: No, they liked you both. They talked a lot about okay. you two. They talked a lot about you two. And then it got confusing because Rosita came in and was like, I'm her mother-in-law. And so then it's like, they were like, how many boyfriends do you have? I was like, ah, yeah.
1: You're like, yes.
0: How many boyfriends you got? A lot.
2: You know that song?
1: Yes.
2: Can we play that song?
1: Yes. You know what? We should play that.
2: Play 21 Savage a lot. That's my favorite song. It really is. It really is. How much money you got? I don't have any money, but I still sing it like I do because...
1: Lou, you absolutely broke me down on that song.
2: It's so good. Like it's so good.
1: It is a really good song.
2: David was obsessed with it, but he couldn't learn any of the lyrics. Like, I know the lyrics. He couldn't learn the lyrics, so he's just like get really impassioned when a lot would come up.
1: So, what? He would just like sit there and wait for a lot?
2: Yeah. Like, but he knew what he did.
1: A lot! Yeah.
0: Here we go.
2: You can picture him doing it.
3: Yeah, yeah, yeah, yeah, yeah, yeah, yeah, yeah.

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0: Oh.
2: All right, we'll write it in. 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
2: Thank you.
0: So the biggest reason that we're kind of pushing for donations, especially for this giving season, is because we are working towards putting together a new Radio Free Brooklyn mobile app for Android and iOS.
2: And we have someone matching us.
0: And that's right.
1: I'm just hearing about this. What's this all about?
0: So we have an anonymous donor that is willing to match everything that match all of the donations that we receive for the month of December. So
2: that is the time to contact Joanne, boys.
0: Yes, please contact Joanne, who lives... No, I'm just
2: kidding. Oh, my God. No. She lives... I can't say it, but she lives at the funniest addresses of life.
1: You know, it's interesting that it's an anonymous donor, because I've had people sponsor this show in the past.
2: No, honestly. Anonymously,
1: like,
2: yeah.
1: I will give money to this show, but don't fucking use my name.
0: Yeah. Hey, that's dope. That's awesome.
2: Yeah. Hey, I know who, though.
0: Hey, listen.
2: It's anonymous.
0: Hey, listen, in my book, a win's a win, all right?
1: Lucille's playing, I know something you don't know.
2: I know something you don't know. And they trusted me with it and everything.
0: Right on. Hey, we laugh, but hey.
2: I'm mad loyal. Who,
0: do any of us know who that anonymous donor is? No.
2: No.
1: For RFB, the matching donor?
2: No, it's not. He's saying that, like, they don't know the one that donated to Art Star Scene. He doesn't know. Yeah. So I haven't. Oh, I'm not a snitch.
0: I don't know. Hey, that's, unlike my mother.
2: No, just kidding.
0: Unlike that bitch from fucking the Altoona, Pennsylvania.
2: Oh, that's snitch. That McDonald's bitch was snitch. She didn't get the money, first of all, and now she had to quit her job because it's a 1-star review. Well, they fired her. Right? Basically, I think they said quit, but I think they meant fired.
0: If you're gonna snitch, at least hit up the tip line so you can get something out of it.
2: There's a movie about this, like, where there's this woman snitches and she doesn't get the fucking, like, doesn't get the money. So I've always, they just hang up on her. It was like, it had the guy who's in Hannibal in it. I love him.
0: Anthony Hopkins?
2: It had Anthony Hopkins in it, and he's the one she snitched on. And it's so great. She, like, had bonded with her kid, and then she found out that he was, like, and she thought it was weird because he carried his stuff in brown paper bags. And then, I loved this movie, but I forgot the name of it. And then she snitched on him. He lived in her house. And then they literally just hung up after she gave the information. They never gave the money. Fucking bitch. Sorry.
0: Good.
2: I have, like, an emotional attachment to this movie still, and I haven't seen it since I was like 6 years old.
0: Snitches don't deserve reward money.
2: No, that's the point. Like, the government ain't gonna give you that. They're like, okay, thanks, bye. I bet that wasn't even a rule. They just, like, came up with some reason not to give the reward money. They were like, well, we don't actually like snitch. You know, did you see anyone in New York snitch? No, you did not.
0: Nope.
2: Mm-hmm. No, we did say
1: there was a lookalike contest.
2: I saw this cute cute shot where the woman was making her son change. She's like, you can't wear the green coat in the hood anymore.
0: You know who wouldn't have snitched? Burger King, Wendy's, Waffle House. In fact,
3: Taco Bell
0: definitely would not have snitched. You know, between
2: Ronald McDonald wouldn't even snitch. I don't think I think that girl confused. She didn't know Ronald McDonald personally.
0: No, Ronald.
2: She just put the fries in the bag.
0: Nah, dead ass. Ronald's a real one. Ronald McDonald would not have snitched.
2: Nope. She just needs to put the fries in the bag and shut the fuck up. Sorry. That's rude. But listen, I have done minimum wage jobs too. So it's not, I'm not shitting on minimum wage jobs. I've also worked minimum wage jobs. Okay, I am not above working minimum wage jobs. But you just need to know what type of job you have, and that you're not the FBI. Don't pretend you are. And like, how the fuck did the I don't think the government wanted to. I'm sure they knew where he was, and they were just trying like very hard not to arrest him because they liked him. But you know, then because even the cops have like problems with their health insurance. So
0: yeah,
2: I've talked to the cops about this. They were like, I got hurt on the job. I was telling them like they keep giving me these ambulance fees. You guys keep taking me, and they're like, yeah, I got hurt on the job, and they didn't cover it. And I was like, what? A cop got hurt like shot on the job and didn't cover it. So
0: that's fucked up.
2: He calmed me down, but he's like, you should see my medical bills. And I was like, oh, shit, no, I feel bad for him. Like, I'm kind of chummy with some of the cops, you know? Yeah, but some of them, they don't like me. But no, some of them I'm real good friends with.
0: Taco Bell wouldn't have snitched.
2: The cops didn't even snitch. The FBI didn't snitch. The CIA didn't snitch. This bitch, Lucy McDonald, she's like, I'm going to snitch.
1: The CIA never snitches.
2: No, they really don't. They do give me presents.
0: They know the deal.
1: They are an intelligence gathering operation.
2: They do just do operations on me. That is not true.
1: They'll kill you.
2: No, they give me paint. They don't kill me.
0: Burger King wouldn't have snitched.
2: They try to kill me, maybe.
1: My mom got a little bit nervous about the safe deposit box, and I was like, what fucking secrets? Because if you're not a regular listener, my mother worked for the CIA for 12 years.
0: Yep.
1: So once you started getting nervous, I was like, oh shit, maybe the secret to who killed Kennedy is in there.
2: And Francis actually admitted that he has an MK Ultra girlfriend.
1: I didn't admit.
2: Yeah, you said that for my MK Ultra girlfriend. You said it on the phone on a recorded line. I'll never forget it. Never forget the moment. Okay. To a hospital that has admitted to being a part of MK Ultra.
1: All right. Well.
0: No take backs on that one.
2: No take backs. No take backs.
0: Waffle House wouldn't have snitched.
2: Nobody would have fucking snitched.
0: In fact, they would have helped you hide the body.
2: Blake's... listen, I would have helped him. You know, I was just planning on if I found him to fuck him and tell him better ways to not go to jail and create impact like that. But I didn't really have any.
0: You know what? I would have supported that.
2: Yeah, I was telling it after we left the show. I was like, I might fuck him, but I'm just going to tell him, like, don't get arrested next time. So let's do a different plan. But I didn't come up with a plan yet. And then that bitch snitched.
0: I would have told them to not go to Altoona, Pennsylvania. Like,
2: what? Yeah, where the fuck you go there? Like, Pennsylvania's full of snitches.
0: If you're gonna go anywhere in Pennsylvania, go to Philly. Philly's loyal as fuck, and crazy as shit too. I mean,
2: I like Philly.
0: Gritty.
2: I mean, there's some nice gritty parts.
1: True.
0: Gritty.
2: It's very gritty.
0: I fuck with Philly. I love Philly today.
2: I was going to move to Philly, but I decided not to because it was with my husband, and then I think he did.
0: I'd have.
2: Without me. If, thank God.
0: Honestly, if life turned out differently, like, I definitely, like, would consider moving to Philly because, like, Philly is the right level of weird for me.
2: It's pretty, yeah, and, you know, their cops wear leather jackets. It's just a detail, but... It's an important detail. They actually send very few of their cops out on each mission, so like they actually are pretty baller.
0: And not, you know? Not for nothing. Like my favorite city to like celebrate Christmas in is Philly because Philly.
2: I've been to the Valley during
0: Philly Christmases are fucking lit.
2: Like, yeah, it's lit. The bars
0: Philly
2: are lit.
0: Has like a they know how to party. A ridiculously good Christmas parade.
2: I didn't see the Christmas parade.
0: The Christmas parade is dope, and
2: but the bars are really festive at that time of year.
0: The bars are festive. They have I forget what it's called, the something landing, but their seaport has one of the best fucking like Christmas and like winter lodges that I've ever been that I've ever been to, and I hear the music in the background. And
2: Francis, I hate it. When he does that. This is a nice way to tell me to shut up.
3: Yeah.

0: talking about CCS. He played for another mission.
1: Oh, I heard that episode.
0: Oh man. Well,
1: I'm
0: not talking about the employees. I'm just talking about that one man. There's this Italian guy runs it, and I just think he's like torturing black girls for fun of it, and I get pretty upset about it. One day I was threatening to shoot him in the face, but nobody took it seriously. I was fired department came, but they left when they saw me in a suit. Mm. But the fire department, I think nobody they didn't take it seriously because they're like, she's not allowed a gun. It's not a real plan. Nobody's ever hit her a gun.
2: I was going to say, speaking of Philly, that the only school I applied for out of high school was in Philadelphia. I did not get accepted.
1: Temple?
2: No.
1: Okay.
2: But yeah, I'm just thinking, it's like, I didn't move to New York until almost 11 years ago. You're being offered a bottle.
1: Oh, thank you.
2: And just like how much different my life would have been had I moved to Philly right out of high school.
0: Yeah,
1: that your life would have been very interesting if you'd have gone to Philly straight out of high school.
2: Yeah.
0: When he was New York.
1: I'm glad you made the choice that you did.
2: Yes, the series of choices I made throughout my life led me here, and I'm good. So.
1: I'm here for it.
0: I just want to bet.
1: I'm very appreciative.
0: Remember that first?
3: I could share something I wrote that's a little bit inspirational.
1: Oh, yes, please.
0: On air.
3: And maybe with this in the background. No, not with this in the background. Money is not the measure of a human, nor is power nor looks. You can be old, broke, and ugly. You're not, but you could be. Are you kind? Yes, you are. Are you happy? No? Okay. But are you at least not unhappy? Still no? Okay. Well, it's December, you know? Like, what's worse than Christmas? Do you think you'll get through it? Yes. Yes, and you're right. If you just keep breathing and you keep being kind, don't get bitter in all this tragedy that we call life. Don't lose yourself in negative spirals of infinite despair. You've been there. You've done that. Maybe you just need to see how awesome you are for getting through today. And maybe in so doing, maybe someone else's day got a bit better and maybe not. But you're here and you gave it your best. And guess what? You've got a cat. What's better than that?
0: Can I share what I wrote that was inspirational?
3: Absolutely. Please do. Thank you.
0: That Calvin and I talked about it. I got acceptances from 50 schools. Not acceptances, but they like sent me like forward. Like ever since then, I've had 100% of my advertising is from different colleges. And some of them, the Ivy Leagues that I shot on in this message. No, I didn't just shit on the Ivy Leagues. I shot on some of their students, some of their graduates. So there's a difference. Okay. They're like, this is what we want.
3: Please share. And I'm sorry that I used the phrase, nothing's worse than Christmas.
0: There really nothing. Yeah. Nothing is. I agree.
3: Okay.
0: Anyone who thinks they failed a life for going to a shelter is dumb as fuck. This is what attracted the colleges.
3: Oh, share this.
0: Yeah, please. This is what attracted the colleges.
1: This was good.
0: This is dumb as fuck. So I swore and everything. They still wanted me. I spent over a year being watched by the government from 11 to 6. And during the day, I went to programs to help the most left out members of society, to include people who are both mentally ill and some of them have brain damage or are otherwise impaired or disenfranchised. I've included them in my communities because no one is eating unless we make this table big enough for all of us. And invite everyone to take a seat. Inclusion is the future, and if you can't see that, you're not ready to sit at the dinner table. One of the rent-free therapists once told me, if you aren't at the table, you're not a part of the conversation. So sit in time out until you're ready to show those who fight for their lives in both government and private programs some respect. They are our biggest warriors because they are working through obstacles most of you would never survive. You ain't no hero because you have a lot of money or you work at Google or some lame-ass shit like that. Listen, nothing against if you work at Google or you have a lot of money. It's just, this was pointed.
1: You're not about that life.
0: I'm not about that life. You're a hero when the world pushes you down every chance they get. And every time you just dust yourself off and try again. That was a quote, but you know, I stole that.
1: That was an Aaliyah song.
0: Yeah, yeah. Nene was like, you stole that. I was like, I know, I stole it.
3: Artistic license.
0: No, Nene likes it. She always gets my references. Like, I like make jokes.

0: Good luck to y'all when you get kicked out of New York City because you came here with a superiority complex that only hard workers went to an Ivy League or have a league of friends they control through money. You can't take the money with you. But if there is a God who is waiting at the gates of heaven, well, I ain't scared because I dedicated my life to inclusion, not something as petty as money. I'm about to pay 30% of my income to rent and utilities with a free gym membership because I put in the work. But go off with your damn self trying to tear me down because I worked for that. I'm the same person who bought a house at 20 years old with the money I made from wiping babies' asses. I might have successful parents, but my mom literally said, my money is not your money, Kristen. And she means it. I got here on my own. May the odds be ever in your favor, I guess.
1: Thank you. Yeah, thank you for sharing that. Look, December is a tough month for a lot of people. December 14th in particular, on this day in 1992, was the day that a school shooter came to Simon's Rock, my community, and shot and killed my professor, Nakunyan Saez, and the student, Galen Gibson. And I'd like to dedicate tonight to him, and dedicate it in a way that I experienced tonight in this hour with the four of you, that even though a lot of us are hurting and it's a tough time, we can get together, we can be kind to each other. We can laugh with each other. We can share bread, literally break bread with each other. And it has been, once again, a tremendous pleasure to be with you, the four of you, here tonight. And I am so very grateful for all of you and for this time.
2: Thank you so much.
0: Love you guys.
2: Grateful for it too. Love you guys.
3: Potato.
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0: It makes sense. It really does.
1: The Circuit with Courtney Love. Show yourself some love. Show some love to others. And tonight.
4: 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If you can't, I'm also going to be streaming at twitch.tv/MEJISTICLV. Come hang out. It'd be a good time.
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